We can't own it. It's not on the market. Therefore, neoliberal corporations don't bother with it. But it's most of what we are. And it's a source of hope. We can turn to it. It might be that that is the Great Spirit. It might be that that is where we come from and go to. We don't know what it does. But we can believe that there's something else. There's an alternative. There's the fabulous unknown. The fabulous unknown. Take us. Take us with you. We're ready for

Matter as we know it. Atoms, stars and galaxies, planets and trees, rocks and us. This matter accounts for less than 5% of the known universe. About 25% is dark matter and 70% dark energy, both of which are invisible. This is kind of strange because it suggests that everything we experience is really only a tiny fraction of reality. But it gets worse. We really have no clue what dark matter and energy are or how they work. We are pretty sure they exist, though. So, what do we know?

You've been listening to some of the haunting music from the Western tradition. The theme from Vertigo, Screamin' Jay Hawkins. And producer, editor Jason Candler and myself, we put with this haunting music the scream and the admonishing sounds of a goshawk, a secretive, large, very deadly hawk. We made that duet because I want to tell you a story right now quickly. The goshawk, I'm with the goshawk every day. I have a memory. I was invited, because I was a bird watcher, I was invited to go band hawks with some ornithologists. I think they were the young, maybe in their 30s, 40s, possibly. I was a young tweener or a young teenager at the time. So I was the kid tagging along. They had found the nest of a goshawk, and we were in the Black Hills. So let me set the scene. There was a kind of cliff on one side. On the other side was a very tall Douglas fir tree, and its roots were like 200 feet down or something. Very tall, old thing. And up in the top branches, there was the nest of the goshawks. And so we were sitting on the cliff like bleachers in a theater. We were kind of even with this nest. And the parents, the mother and the father, they were crowing crazy, circling and circling, dive bombing the ornithologists. And one of the ornithologists, indeed, was climbing the tree to band the young. There were three young goshawks. When the ornithologist got up to the nest, rappelling all the way up, put his hands on one of the young to band it, put the kind of a ring on its foot. Well, one of the young burst into the air, and another one burst the other way. There were three of them in all, and one of them was in the arms of this ornithologist. Well, everybody froze, because the young birds were obviously leaving the nest too early. They had feathers, but they didn't know how to fly. They were not flapping their wings at all. They were not gaining altitude. They were gliding down. And they glided down together with their two parents following them, obviously upset. And we never saw where they went. And the tree-climbing bander rappelled back down the tree without completing his task there. And we met, and we didn't know what to do. We went home, got in the car. We knew that we had made a mistake. The border between the unknown and the known. The unknown is the natural world. You just heard at the beginning of the Earth ride that we're mostly dark matter and dark energy. It's coming through us. It's unnoticed, unidentifiable. We can't even name it. We call it darkness. Well, that border between the unknown and the known is a more important border now than ever. It's more important than any border you can name. Mexico and the United States, Israel and Gaza. It's the border from which come monster storms, wildfires, COVID, drought and starvation. The natural world is now moving methodically across that border. And we are starting to turn our heads. We're starting to notice it. And we're starting to name it. And our scientists are starting to become overwhelmed. We live in a time that is controlled by the unknown. Let's admit that. Let's get a little humility, face it, talk to it, learn from the earth cultures. That may be who they're talking to when they say the great spirit, the great mystery. We have a lot to learn on this border. Earthaluya.

Hello, welcome to News from the Natural World. I'm Savitri D. The United Nations estimates that 1.84 billion people worldwide, or nearly a quarter of humanity, were living under drought in 2022 and 2023, the vast majority in low and middle-income countries. Droughts operate in silence, often going unnoticed and failing to provoke an immediate public and political response, wrote Ibrahim Thiaw, head of the United Nations agency that issued the estimates late last year. For many years, chronic wasting disease caused by prions, abnormal transmissible pathogenic agents, has been spreading among deer populations across North America, with concerns voiced primarily by hunters after spotting deer behaving strangely. The prions cause changes in the host's brains and nervous systems, leaving animals drooling, lethargic, emaciated, stumbling, and with a telltale blank stare that led some to call it zombie deer disease. It spreads through the cervid family, deer, elk, moose, caribou, and reindeer. It is fatal with no known treatments or vaccines. Dr. Raina Plowright, a disease ecologist at Cornell University, says CWD should be viewed against a backdrop of dangerous emerging zoonotic pathogens that are moving back and forth across species barriers between humans, livestock, and wildlife globally. Outbreaks occur as human settlements and agricultural operations press deeper into environments where contact with disease-carrying animals is increasing. The Alliance for Public Wildlife estimated in 2017 that 7,000 to 15,000 CWD-infected animals a year were unwittingly being eaten by humans, and that the number was expected to increase 20% annually. Texas's Oil and Gas Regulatory Agency last month suspended nearly two dozen permits that let companies inject salt water into the ground, a routine industry practice that regulators said has contributed to the rising frequency and magnitude of earthquakes in West Texas. The permits are set to expire in early January. They apply to 23 disposal wells holding hundreds of thousands of barrels of produced water, a toxic brine found in the deep recesses of rock rich in crude oil. Produced water flows up to the surface during crude oil extraction, and drilling for oil can return enormous volumes of the liquid. A 2022 report found that Texas alone generated 3.9 billion barrels of produced water from oil and gas extraction. The number of relatives that an individual has is expected to decrease by more than 35% in the near future. At the same time, the structure of families will change. The number of cousins, nieces, nephews, and grandchildren will decline sharply, while the number of great-grandparents and grandparents will increase significantly. In 1950, a 65-year-old woman had an average of 41 living relatives. By 2095, a woman of the same age will have an average of only 25 living relatives. Two types of tree and a palm that live underground are among plant species named by Western science in 2023. The palm is unique as the only species known to flower and fruit almost exclusively underground and was discovered in Borneo. The trees were discovered in the deep Kalahari sands of highland Angola, where the free-draining terrain has led a number of species evolving to live at least 90% underground. Other new species include an orchid found atop a volcano, fungi from the apparently barren wastes of Antarctica, and a novel fungus found in food waste in South Korea. The most mysterious new species is a plant from Mozambique that appears to be carnivorous. There are 400,000 named plant species, but scientists estimate there are another 100,000 yet to be identified. About 40% of named plant species are threatened with extinction, as habitats are razed for farmland and other human development. But as many as 75% of the world's undescribed plant species are thought to already be threatened with extinction. The United States experienced $28 billion disasters last year, the highest number on record and the latest measure of the growing toll of climate change. Those disasters include the Lahaina wildfire on Maui, Hurricane Idalia in Florida, and Typhoon Mawar in Guam. The list also includes four floods, two tornado outbreaks, a heat wave, and 17 severe weather and hail events.
More than 900 chemicals commonly found in consumer products and the environment have been linked to breast cancer risk in a new study. The study, published in Environmental Health Perspectives, identified 921 chemicals that increase the risk of breast cancer and found that 90% are ubiquitous in consumer products, foods and drinks, pesticides, medications, and workplaces. The list includes chemicals like parabens and phthalates, which are commonly found in makeup, skin, and hair care products, and numerous pesticide ingredients, including malathion, atrazine, and triclopyr, which are used on food and in household pest control products in the U.S. Women of color face greater risk. Studies have shown that products marketed to women of color tend to be more toxic and are more likely to contain chemicals associated with increased cancer risk compared to products marketed to white women. A 2020 study found that women who used chemical hair straighteners more than 6 times a year had about a 30% higher risk of breast cancer than those who didn't use chemical straighteners. Last year was the world's hottest in records that stretch back to 1850. With a record high in ocean temperatures and a new low in Antarctic sea ice extent. The global temperature was 1.35 degrees Celsius or 2.4 degrees Fahrenheit hotter on average than the pre-industrial era. Norway is to allow mining waste to be dumped in its fjords after the government won a court case against environmental organizations trying to block the plan. After a 15-year dispute, the private company Nordic Mining has been given the go-ahead to dispose of 170 million tons of mining waste at the bottom of the Forte Fjord, which critics say will threaten marine life and put biodiversity at risk. Norway joins only 2 other countries, Papua New Guinea and Turkey, that still grant new licenses for marine waste disposal. The fjord is an important breeding ground for cod, as well as a migration route for salmon from 4 rivers. Just 2% of rainforest tree species account for 50% of the trees found in tropical forests across Africa, the Amazon, and Southeast Asia. An international collaboration of 356 scientists uncovered almost identical patterns of tree diversity across the world's rainforests, which are the most biodiverse places on the planet. The researchers estimate that just 1,000 species account for half of Earth's 800 billion trees in tropical rainforests, with 46,000 species making up the remainder. Bottled water has been shown to contain tens of thousands of identifiable fragments in each container. Using a newly refined technology, researchers have now entered a whole new plastic world, the poorly known realm of nanoplastics, the spawn of microplastics that have broken down further. For the first time, they counted and identified these minute particles in bottled water. They found that on average, a liter contains some 240,000 detectable plastic fragments, 10 to 100 times greater than previous estimates. Artificial intelligence developed to model written language can be utilized to predict events in people's lives. A research project in Denmark shows that if you use large amounts of data about people's lives and train so-called transformer models, which are used to process language, like ChatGPT, they can systematically organize the data and predict what will happen in a person's life and even estimate the time of their death. At least 23,708 Palestinians have been killed in Israeli strikes in Gaza since the war began. All internet and telecom services in Gaza have been cut on Friday as a result of the Israeli bombardment. The Palestinian Red Crescent Society said it has completely lost communication with its teams operating in the Gaza Strip for at least 3 hours. Doctors at Al-Aqsa Hospital in central Gaza have warned patients will die soon after power was cut off on Friday when it ran out of fuel for its main generator. The power cut came soon after the hospital in Deir Abala warned that its fuel supply was about to run out. The facility, which serves as the main hospital in central Gaza, was waiting for a fuel delivery from the United States.

0: was a distraction. As the end of the world approached, that there were still such great sales. New and improved Apple apps, survivalist yoga techniques, drowning Elmo toys, all kinds of things. The tsunamis and heat waves, flash floods, volcanoes, hurricanes bounced on the horizon like Looney Tunes. The accelerating apocalypse got us hot. The really bad disasters were all available on pay-per-view. What didn't kill us made us watch. You could take a mile-wide tornado off the shelf, hit a button, watch it drop into the city, and wow, it was like watching Lady Gaga do the splits in a dress made of flank steaks. You can say one thing about the humans. We were a species that scribbled, texted, hologrammed, and burst a blood vessel of pixels in the final years of modern life. If the revolution wasn't televised, the end of the world certainly was. Millions of movies were found on mounds of stinking corpses, still flickering on screens through cold, grasping fingers. Of the 6 known mass extinctions on Earth, this was the self-conscious one, produced and consumed in high def, broad color with advanced compression algorithms. The end of the world was the storyline of all the best-selling books and movies. In its own way, this was the perfect happy ending. The media was made, completed, and shipped to consumers. The end was casually tagged to be continued. A kind of eternity was claimed. Products have the power to survive. And you can join them beyond the storms and fires and floods. No money down. This sustained a certain giddiness in the culture. But it was not a pretty sight the day the humans went into the ditch. The bitterness had become embarrassing. Homeowners fumed at the coyotes and cockroaches that poured through the front doors of their suburban palaces as they packed their SUVs for the final drive. This isn't fair. We've been betrayed by nature. That was a favorite kvetch. As if the new predators were going off script. And speaking of predators, why hadn't the United States of America already saved the world? The USA was supposed to be the hero. We've seen it 1,000 times. In fact, some consumers thought the world was saved, but they were on the wrong channel. So death was denied, and dying was purchased with relish. The old pre-apocalyptic approach to death wasn't as good for business as the disaster market, whose growth could only end when every last shopper was grotesquely, operatically dead. Where are the consumers? Oh, the consumers consumed the consumers. Well, what do? You stop watching, stop shopping, you get away. How do you get away? You run across a field and keep running. Join the animals.
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0: Good evening, and welcome to our Santa Fe. I'm your host, Andrew Lovato, and each week I explore the city difference, past, present, and future with my fascinating guests. And this evening I am pleased to be joined by Anna Sohosky. She's the president of the New Mexico Book Association. Welcome to the show.
1: Thank you so much for having us.
0: Oh, it's my pleasure. It's my pleasure. And I wanted to have you on the show because you bring a little light in these kind of turbulent times that we're in with your association, because everybody loves books, and you're here to help folks write and produce and make the path easier for getting their books out. And the first thing I'd like to do before we even start getting into the details is just have you give us a general overview of the New Mexico Book Association.
1: Sure. The New Mexico Book Association is about 33 years old. It started by a group of publishers, and today our membership includes writers, independently published, self-published, or traditional, editors, graphic designers, marketing professionals, distribution professionals, audiobook professionals, proofreaders, book coaches, agents, literary critiques, narrators, publicists, reviewers, librarians, anything that's associated with the book is part of our membership now. And so we've grown in terms of how we've approached the Book Association, but we're actually growing in terms of membership, and it's a statewide organization. So we are focusing a lot of our outreach efforts in Santa Fe and also beyond.
0: Wow. Well, you covered just about everything there is to do with books in that. And that's wonderful, because a lot of people, they write and they know how to write and they really enjoy books, but they don't have any idea about all the other details that go into book production, how to get from point A to point B. And it's so wonderful to have a helping hand with all of that.
1: Well, it's your cover, it's your typeface, it's your information that you should put in the foreword if you have one, what's on your back cover. It's how you market the book, how you find your target audience for something that is interested in your subject. It's all of those things. And so one of our most popular aspects of our programming is online workshops. And we provide three or four in the fall and in the spring. So, for example, this year, we have one writing, finding and working with an editor, because if you're going independent, you need a developmental editor or a copy editor. How do you find that person to help you?
0: Exactly.
1: One of our workshops is on audiobooks. Audiobooks are so much more popular these days because they're easy to access. People are in traffic. They don't necessarily have time to sit down and read, but they want to have a sort of a relationship with a written word. Mm-hmm. So they'll listen to an audiobook. They'll listen in a gym during a workout. And so we have one of our members who's an audiobook professional, and she voices over and for some books, and she also just helps people get to the point where they produce an audiobook for themselves.
0: Oh, what a great idea. Mm-hmm. I love audiobooks. It's just a wonderful way to get through some of those difficult books, like the Tolstoy and all of
1: right,
0: those books
1: exactly.
0: Where reading would be a chore, but audio kind of helps a little bit.
1: It is, exactly, or the Odyssey or Edward Rutherford's books, which are tomes. You're just like, ugh.
0: Right.
1: They'll take me about a month to listen to it on audio.
0: Right, exactly. Yeah. Well, you know, there's so many dedicated people that work for your organization to make it happen. Yourself included. Maybe you could talk a little bit about that.
1: Oh, sure. I mean, we are expanding our board this year. We're very excited about that. But one of our board members is the director of student health at the Santa Fe Community College, Lanisha Adams. And so she actually hosts a monthly writing together session at the community college, and it can be accessed through Zoom as well. And it's basically a time, she does an introduction and a meditation to get people settled and mentally in their place. And then people write for a half an hour. or 45 minutes. And it's just the time, 45 minutes, I think. And it's time for people to take a break, take a breath, take a beat.
0: Yeah.
1: And just focus on their own writing. And she's facilitating this, and it's available. Information is on our website. And you can come in person or you can come over Zoom. You can participate over Zoom. We have another board member who is an accomplished writer, Sherry Mellis. And she's written a book that has gotten multiple awards, as has Lanisha Adams' book, Mead Power. Mm. We have a board member who lives in Albuquerque who has his own publishing organization, and so he works with authors to put together edits or to edit somebody's work. So we have a lot of skill within the membership.
0: Great. Well, if somebody would, you know, like to get into the New Mexico Book Association and become part of it, become a member, how can they do that?
1: You go to newmexicobookassociation.org.
0: Okay.
1: You look at the membership link, which is on the top bar, I believe, and you can click on that link and you can become a member. Memberships are $60 for annual individuals, mm-hmm. but there are a few caveats. Students are $30 for a year membership. If you're part of another writer organization like Southwest Writers out of Albuquerque, then your membership fee is $50. There's also organizational memberships. If a couple wants to join together, then that membership is $100. So we provide a lot of flexibility in terms of our membership. And we've raised our membership, but not by a lot in the last few years. And especially we want to do a big push next year to reconnect or to connect with the student community at the community college and other colleges around the state.
0: Well, for all you get, you know, that's a really reasonable price. I mean, if you're an aspiring writer or you're thinking about writing or actually have, you know, finished a book, that's really a drop in the bucket as far as all of the possibilities.
1: It is. But what we also are looking at is next year expanding our programming so that we have a reduced rate for programming, that we may offer some free events. Because we're very sort of cognizant of the state of the economy nationally and in this state. And so we want to actually provide more benefits to our members. Having said that, on the membership link, and if you become a member, you'll have access to this. There's a list of discount memberships, discounts for members. One of our most popular ones is the Santa Fe New Mexican provides a digital discount for the digital version of their paper for New Mexico Book Association members. The presenter, Lori Bauer, who is presenting the audio books, book workshop, she provides a discount as well to members. And so what we're constantly doing is trying to find new approaches that we can give back to more of our members for more tangible aspects of their work.
0: Yeah. Well, that's great. You also work with businesses and institutions as far as, you know, giving them the ability to have their folks expand their talents, but also these businesses and institutions can help with the funding of
1: Absolutely.
0: The association.
1: We took a big step this year. We secured a fiscal sponsorship relationship with Partners in Education. And what that means is that if somebody decides to give a donation to the New Mexico Book Association, they write the check or they go online and they send the money to Partners in Education with a caveat in the memo that says this is for New Mexico Book Association. What this did is it allowed us to expand into the business community. This is a small step this year, but we if they donate through that portal, they receive a tax deductible contribution or tax deductible credit. So this year for sponsorships for the summer gala that we had in August, Century Bank did a sponsorship, La Fonda, the Witter Binner Foundation, the Santa Fe New Mexican contributed a significant in-kind contribution. And then multiple individuals as well produced a donation that's tax deductible for them. And as we move into 2027, we have an opportunity to reach out to more businesses and more institutions, colleges, who might be willing to do a support for our programming as well.
0: Great. In your website, you have an interesting statement. It says, today, books and book publishing are experiencing profound transformations. I think that's really true, and a lot of people are kind of uncomfortable and not knowing what that means. In your own words, what are some of the changes that you notice happening?
1: Well, I think the major publishing, traditional publishing community has changed a lot, especially the larger Big Five or Big Seven publishers. There is less marketing money. There's less staffing. They take on fewer titles per season. And what's interesting is during COVID, people were very motivated to write because they were locked down. And so there's been an increase in self-publishing or independent publishing. One thing I noticed in one of the recent issues of Writer's Digest is that they sponsor an entire competition for self-published books. That's never been the case. So I think we have a lot of opportunity to continue to get our messages, our books out there, but in a different way. Having said that, there are some dangers that we're facing. Artificial intelligence is something that I think we have to have a responsibility to understand and to learn about, and to also understand how AI can take advantage of writers. And I mean, one thing I was telling you earlier, magazines now in articles at the bottom of an article, they'll say no information was used, AI produced in this article. That's never been the case. And so I think you're going to start to see that in books, especially independently published books, maybe traditional, I'm not sure. But I think things are really changing.
0: Yeah, I think that's a really interesting change, that now independent publishing or self-publishing is no longer has a stigma with it. It is becoming very viable as a source of producing books for many great authors, and many established authors are taking this turn. So I think that it's really an exciting movement that we're taking control of our own writing.
1: Exactly. And I think the most important thing for independent publishing is that you have to know your target audience, because the first question you might ask an author, a potential author, is, well, who do you think will buy your book? And they say, well, everybody. It's like, well, no, not really. So I think there are books out there that are published that, that people should look in libraries or in bookstores that talk about how you find your target audience. Because the key with finding a target audience is continuing to drill it down, drilling down. I was telling you earlier that one thing I did is I looked up all the equine journals, because I write for a lot of magazines, but there are some internationally that I'm not aware of. So I do a search to find out where they are and what kinds of things they accept. And that's really important to know, because within that magazine community, for example, there are health oriented, horse health oriented magazines. There are profiles. There's one magazine called Sidelines that they do celebrity profiles a lot. I'm not in that category. But that's good to know. I mean, so I think that's the same with books. You know, you might have a health book, but what kind of health? Are you talking about women's health? Are you talking about children's health? Are you talking about autoimmune disease? Are you talking about cancer? I mean, knowing how to drill down your target audience is the key issue for independent authors, I think.
0: That sounds like really good advice that, you know, we're getting from your association, from yourself. That's super just in and of itself there. And it's true that, you know, not only book publishing, but the music industry is changing in the same way, where more and more people are not going through established large companies, but recording their own music and going through streaming services mm-hmm. to get their music out. We're undergoing a revolution of the arts, it seems like.
1: It's true. I mean, you think about, for example, Arthur Z, who was our keynote speaker at our summer gala a couple of weeks ago. He was a part of a coalition of authors who challenged AI, and because they found that their books were just appearing online. It was AI generated information, and so they went after it. And they got a little bit of a settlement, but not significant, but they went after it. Music people are doing that. Taylor Swift went out after streaming services. I mean, that's what's so important about learning some of this revolutionary change is you have to know how to fight.
0: Mm-hmm.
1: And you have to know what you're fighting.
0: Right.
1: And you have to know how to protect yourself.
0: Well, it gets kind of frightening. Just today, I was doing a little bit of scrolling, and I ran across a news story about a 100% generated song that AI had produced and was marketing. And I listened to it, and, you know, it had all the hallmarks of a song that a human being would do. And I know that there's been articles and there's been talk about AI-generated books.
1: Mm-hmm.
0: And, you know, we're entering this very, very strange age where people are almost using a badge of honor to say, I'm not using AI. This is a real human being who wrote this book or wrote mm-hmm. this song. And I'm glad to hear about this kickback.
1: Mm-hmm. And I think it's really important. I think that we have to get our voices out there, and we have to challenge that. That means if you can produce your book independently, go ahead and do it. If you need an editor, look at the Book Association, because we've got editors who can help you. But I think independent publishing has allowed all of us to take control of our voice again. We're not reliant on major companies. We're not reliant on major publishers. And then we also have to look over our shoulder that AI doesn't steal our work.
0: Right.
1: You know, I mean, but it's doable. I mean, people do it all the time.
0: Right. And it's wonderful in a sense that we have this growing awareness of that within the industry, because it's really, you know, the books that touched us the most, at least for myself, I can speak for myself, that touched me the most when I, you know, all through the years have been books where I got a sense of the person mm-hmm. writing this book and the character, and it was written from the heart and it was reaching my heart in the words. And that's what makes books so exciting and valuable, and keeping the machines out of this mm-hmm. Is so important, it seems like.
1: It is, and I think that's when you see a successful independent book published, if the author's heart is really in it,
0: mm-hmm.
1: whether it's a memoir or they're really invested in the characters that they craft. And I think we haven't been taken over by robots yet, so.
0: Right, so far we're okay.
1: So far we're all right.
0: Well, libraries, you mentioned that editors, writers, printers, libraries, and librarians are all part of this mix, along with freelance book designers, publicists, and marketers. This is an incredible kind of undercurrent of information and a support system that writers need to be aware of and take advantage of.
1: Absolutely. And one thing, we have a monthly meetup at Tiny's. Our next one is in October. And one thing that we changed this year is we have one of our members, read from their work.
0: Hmm.
1: Because one thing that really occurred to me is we need to hear their voices.
0: Right.
1: And so, for example, I was at the Santa Fe Public Library Southside, and I got talking with one of the librarians, and they're circulating our work through their networks.
0: Oh, great.
1: But what I'd like to do is put together opportunities in the library system for authors to read their work next year. Again, getting people's voices out. And what's interesting about the Book Association is kind of a microcosm of Santa Fe. There's all this talent here that you don't really know about all the time,
0: mm-hmm.
1: Until you meet somebody. And that's true about our Book Association. We have some very accomplished editors and authors and marketers with our association. And if you become a member, you can access the member directory. So if you're looking for somebody who has marketing expertise, there are bios on the website, so you can look somebody up. Scroll through the directory and look.
0: Oh, just that information in and of itself is worth the fee. The idea of being able to have the contacts, because otherwise, how do you find these contacts? There's no way.
1: That's right. Santa Fe is a mystery in that respect. I mean, there are all these really talented people from all different areas, not just in the literary community, but in all communities. And how do you find these people? You have to sort of meet them. And how do you meet them?
0: You join a book association.
1: You join us,
0: right.
1: Or you join another organization.
0: Exactly. No, that's. I'm glad. You know, it's like taking control, taking some power mm-hmm. from the whole industry and sort of localizing it, making it accessible to the people who produce the work. Oftentimes, it's the writer, the musician, whatever art. They're like last on the totem pole. They get the least support, and it should be the other way around.
1: Mm-hmm, absolutely.
0: And so this is one way of writers to, hey, so wait a minute. You know, I want to have control over my book, how the cover looks, like, as you said, what the typeset looks like, mm-hmm. All of those little details where maybe if they were working, let's say, with one of these book, we'll publish your book for this certain amount of money. You kind of hand over a lot of that control to these, mm-hmm. You know, organizations that do it like kind of as a, you know, by rote. They mm-hmm. do many, and they just run you through like
1: a program, established program.
0: Mm-hmm. Yeah, mm-hmm. But this gives you the opportunity, it seems like, to say, no, I want to take control here, and this is how I want my book to look. All of these types of things.
1: Absolutely, but I think it's also important to emphasize, and it gets back to the target audience conversation. I think it takes a lot of commitment to independently publish your own book, and that's not just the how it's presented mm-hmm. and how it's designed, but how you reach your readers and how you market your book. I mean, I think one way to look at it is. Because it's opened the doors for so many of us to get our voices heard and written and books published, I think what happens is that people publish a book, let's say maybe through KDP on Amazon, and they think, right, I'm done. I'm telling all my friends and family about the book. That's a very small step, and it was a long, long journey. And so I think that's really important about these monthly meetups that we have, that we go online actually during the months of December, January, February, is that you get to meet people, because you can be a bit deflated, I think.
0: Mm-hmm.
1: You publish a book, you get the copies delivered to your house, and then you have to figure out how to get rid of them.
0: Right.
1: Or who's going to buy them.
0: Right.
1: And who else has the potential to buy them? So I think I like to think of the Book Association as being a safety net for creatives.
0: Oh, that's perfect. Yeah.
1: Because I think it sounds like a good idea, and it is a good idea, but you need a lot of support.
0: Yeah, well, that put it in such a great nutshell. Exactly. I think a lot of people out there who are listening, who are writers, are shaking their heads
1: mm-hmm.
0: and saying, exactly, that's where I'm at. What do I do now?
1: Mm-hmm.
0: I've done the writing. I've maybe had my book self-published, but what do I do with these boxes that are sitting in my living room?
1: Well, I have another idea for people who are sitting with boxes in their living room. We participate in a lot of book sale opportunities every year.
0: Oh, great.
1: So, for example, this July we were at the Albuquerque Collective. And so people pay a nominal fee to have their books presented at these events, and then we sell their books for them. We're going to be in Las Cruces at the Southern New Mexico Literary Book Festival in October, which is October 3rd. We may be in another couple upcoming, but we've got volunteer staffing questions, so we're not committing just yet. But we're at the New Mexico Writers Dinner. So people have an opportunity to see their books there. There's also, if you go online, you'll see a place where it's a bookshop, bookshop.org. You can, if you're a member, you can place your book there.
0: Oh, nice.
1: And people are purchasing individual books out of that bookshop. See, that's another thing. We're trying to find more opportunities to present books to the public and also sell their books on their behalf.
0: Yeah, well, that's wonderful. And, you know, as we're running out of time here, I want to really thank you for being on the show and giving all of us Santa Fe. And Santa Fe is such a creative city. We have mm-hmm. writers, artists, musicians, actors. Mm-hmm. We have all of that. But having a place where you can share that knowledge and get some, you know, a little bit of enthusiasm back in your,
1: exactly,
0: you know, have somebody support you is so important.
1: That's right. So you just go to our website, newmexicobookassociation.org, and we would love to have you as a member. And it's been a pleasure speaking with you, Andrew.
0: Well, thank you. Anna Sohosky, the president of the New Mexico Book Association. And thank you, audience, for listening. 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
4: BBC News with Moira Alderson. The Israeli military says it's completed dismantling Hezbollah's underground tunnel infrastructure in southern Lebanon. It says more than 1,000 tons of explosives were used to blow up two tunnels, Ambarasan Etirajan reports.
5: The Israeli military said soldiers completed the dismantling of underground routes after recently establishing operational control over the Ali al-Taher Ridge. It said the tunnels extended for more than 2 kilometers and contained Iranian-made rockets, anti-tank missiles and drones. Israel's Prime Minister Benjamin Netanyahu said the infrastructure was built over 2 decades with Iranian funding and planning. The explosions were so huge that the U.S. Geological Survey says they caused a 4.1 magnitude tremor. Images released by the Israeli army show a fireball lighting up the sky.
4: Oil prices have jumped by more than 6% with supplies through the Strait of Hormuz slowing to a trickle and Houthi rebels threatening tankers in the Red Sea. The benchmark, Brent crude, rose to more than $106 a barrel on Thursday. Oil prices are feeding into inflation worldwide. The average price of diesel is now more than $6 a gallon. Here's our Deputy Economics Editor, Darshini David.
6: China is buying more oil because it's been drawing down its reserves, and Saudi Arabia has said it's cut production. We're not quite up

Well, welcome to Acoustic Explorations here on KSFR. I'm Tom Seibel. I'm going to be your host and DJ for the show tonight. So settle yourself in and turn up the radio, and maybe you can get your dancing shoes out for some of these songs. And if you have any questions or comments, you can call me here at the studio at 505-510-5737. That's 505-510-KSFR. And you can email myself or any of the other three folks, who will also get the message at acoustic@ksfr.org. So let's get on with some of the music we've got picked up for you tonight. And I think last week I thought I was a little weak on some of my bluegrass, so I bumped it up a little bit this week. We're going to start out with Junior Sisk and Bluegrass Country. No, we're not. Let's hold on for a minute here while I finish connecting and getting all the buttons lined up here. So now we're going to do Bluegrass Country by Junior Sisk. No, we're not.

There we had the Grascals singing Farmer's Blues. And ahead of that, we had Sleepy Eyed John by Jesse Smathers. And started that out with Bluegrass Country, Junior Sisk. Bluegrass Country, that's a name of the FM2 radio station at WAMU in Washington, D.C. 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Yeah, that's what we need here in Santa Fe. Anyway, in case you just tuned in, you're listening to Acoustic Explorations, and this is KSFR, Santa Fe's public radio station. We have four DJ producers on the show: Lydia McKay, Pat Longmire, Gray Howell, and myself. And we bring you quite a spectrum of Americana, bluegrass, old-time folk, Cajun, Latin, jazz, jazz manouche, and lots more every Thursday here from 7 to 9 p.m. And we're streaming live on the web at 101.1 FM. 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Yeah. If you have any questions or comments, you can call me here at the station at 505-510-5737, 505-510-KSFR. So, let's get on with some more music here. We have Lonesome River Band queued up here. Are You Ashamed to Call Me Darlin'?

0: There we have Heather Berry and Tony Mabe, along with Darren Vincent and Randy Cook and Jamie Collins singing Little Darling Pal of Mine. Ahead of that one, we had Sea of Heartbreak. That was Country Gentleman. And ahead of that, it was Darren Vincent's sister, Rhonda Vincent, singing Make It Blue. Are You Ashamed to Call Me Darlin'? That was the Lonesome River Band, and that's what we started the set out with. So you're listening to Acoustic Explorations here on KSFR, and we have a few announcements here for you to listen to, and we'll be right back on the other side of those.
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0: Well, we got a double whammy of promotion there. That actually is my daughter, Zinnia, making that announcement that you just heard about Acoustic Explorations, one of the new spots we've got updated here at KSFR. And let's see, what else do I have to tell you before we launch back into music? Probably nothing. Yeah, well, still got some time left. We've got an hour and a half of the show, so if I remember it, we'll bring it to you. We're going to start off here with Jesse Winchester, Let the Rough Side Drag.

Yeah, I had to get that last train whistle in there. That was the Graskills again, Mystery Train. And before that, we had the Local Honeys. And they're singing a song, I Love You, Charlene. And before that, Country Boy in Search of a Country Girl. That was Lost and Found singing that. And we started the set out with Jesse Winchester, Let the Rough Side Drag. 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I'm Tom Seibel, your host for the show tonight. And Sowing Seeds is a new show. It's not real new. It's been around for a few months, I believe, featuring Sean Conlon and Bud Ryan. And it's on Tuesdays from 9 a.m. to noon here on KSFR 101.1 FM, Northern New Mexico Public Radio, and also streaming at ksfr.org, and also FMing into the FM world at KSQR at 91.3 Cuesta Taos. So, guess we'll get right on with some more music here. And we will be going up to the 9 o'clock hour here with Acoustic Explorations. And we're going to start this set off with Tragic Romance. That's a song that's been done a lot by a lot of groups. This is Tim O'Brien and Molly O'Brien, brother and sister. And this has been around. They recorded it back in the 80s, I think, 1980s. So here it is, Tragic Romance.

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the name of the group. 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And started that set out with Tragic Romance, sung to you by Tim and Molly O'Brien. So, you are listening to Acoustic Explorations here on KSFR. And I'm Tom Seibel, your host for the show. And we're going to be here until 9 o'clock, just a little less than an hour from now. And questions or comments, you can call the control room here, 505-510-5737. And if you like listening to classic country music, tune into KSFR on Sunday afternoons from 4 to 6 to hear Classic Country Corner. It's co-hosted by myself and Phil Davis on a kind of lopsided rotating schedule. And it's a great show if you like old vintage country music. So, let's get on with some more of this music here on Acoustic Explorations. We have Ralph Stanley II, along with the Clinch Mountain Boys, singing Beautiful Hills of Home.

I forgot to tell you about the Crawdad song here, this week's Crawdad song, which we are about to play. It almost slipped in there without me being able to introduce it here. We've got Marvin Jackson doing a kind of an old rock and roll version of the Crawdad song. And I guess I've told you the story about it a long time ago, but I play a Crawdad song from a different group every month. And I think I've only repeated it a few times. So many people and groups have done it. So it seems to be a song that everyone loves to do. And here we go, Marvin Jackson and the Crawdad song.

That was Paper Wings, To Consume Time, off of their album Mountains on the Moon. And before that, we had the Crawdad song, as I introduced, by Marvin Jackson. And ahead of that, Darkness on the Delta. Delta, that was Barry and Holly Tashian. Holly Ting doing all the singing there. And started the set out with Beautiful Hills of Home with Ralph Stanley II and the Clinch Mountain Boys. And you're tuned in to KSFR's Acoustic Explorations here every Thursday evening from 7 to 9. And there's another jazz music show here on KSFR called Jazz Impressions. And that's from 1 to 3 on Mondays. And it has a rotating lineup of hosts. So you'll get a good selection of different people's ideas of what they like in the jazz world. And it's all right here on KSFR and KSQR, Northern New Mexico's public radio. So let's consume some more music here. What do we got lined up? Oh, Kitty, Daisy, and Lewis are going to be singing a song, You'll Soon Be Here.

0: Yeah, that was Dave Evans, 6 Feet Underground. Ahead of that one, we had Over My Shoulder by Tara Nevins. And ahead of that, The Great Imposter. That was the Fleetwoods. And you, before that, You'll Soon Be Here. And that was Kitty Daisy and Lewis off of their Smoking in Heaven album. And you're listening to Acoustic Explorations here on KSFR. And we have some announcements, and we'll be right back.
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0: So we are gonna continue on with more music here on Acoustic Explorations this evening, and we have Martha Spencer here. 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

So that was a song called Oh Death. I remember that from Ralph Stanley. It was one of his famous songs. That was John and Francis Reedy and their Stone Mountain Band singing that song. And before that, we had the O'Kanes, and that was Oh Lonesome You. And ahead of that one, I'm Putting on My Leaving Shoes, and that was Big Country Bluegrass. And Rosie Flores was before that singing a song called Single Rosie, and started the set out with Let the Wild Side Stay Free, and that was Martha Spencer. And we're running toward the end of our show here. We got about 12 minutes left, so going to squeeze in some more music. And you are listening to Classic Country Corner here. I'm Tom Seibel, hosting the show for you this evening. And we'll be back in a month, but all that I'll tell you later. So we got Doyle Lawson and Quicksilver, You'll Never Be the Same.

Yeah, down to seeds and stems again blues. That's Bill Kirchen singing that one, made famous by Commander Cody. And before that, we started out with You'll Never Be the Same. That was Doyle Lawson and Quicksilver. So we're getting into the last 5 minutes or so of the show. And just wanted to remind you to stay tuned to KSFR. We've got used to be Outer Heaven, and it's still listed as that on the program, but says that the next show coming up here is the Subsurface Sounding Hour. So we'll see what that's all about, and be sure and tune in on Sunday, 4 to 6, for Classic Country Corner. And we're going to go out with Red Allen singing That's How I Can Count on You. And then after that, we'll see how much of You Took Your Love. And that will be the Wiseman Brothers. So I hope you had a good evening listening to the Acoustic Exploration Show. And we'll see you in a month. And I'll see you next Sunday if you listen to Classic Country Corner. Have a good evening.

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I'm DJ Drips, aka Justin Clifford Rohde. And over the next hour, we're going to be exploring free improvisation, jazz, modern classical, and the outer realms of sound itself. Tonight's program will have a special focus on the work of bassist William Parker. Right now we're listening to the Heart Trio, which consists of Mr. Parker, Hamid Drake, and Cooper Moore, all three of which have produced incredibly inspiring bodies of work to those of us residents of planet Earth who study and or are practitioners of creative music. We'll hear other music by William Parker later in the program, as well as new records by Sheep Ditch, Claire Chase and Jack Quartet, Tashi Dorji and Chris Carsano. We're gonna do like Frank says and keep it spiritual. Thanks for being a listener.

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I'm the jockey of discs, Drips, aka Justin Clifford Rohde. And right now you're hearing a new guitar trio record by Lauren Connors, Michael Valera, and Elliot Sharp. Tonight's program has had a special focus on the work of bassist William Parker. And we're going to close out our show some recordings of him in a trio with Peter Broetzman and Milford Graves. But before we do that, I want to thank you, dear listener, for being there. Everybody needs you, and I love you. Thanks for listening.

0: go down, baby.
1: That's what I'm trying to tell you. That's the only part you need to know, though. Let me tell you something. If you know too much, then you ain't gonna know enough.
2: Hold on a second. Let me tell you back, girl.
3: Well, that's how you feel about it. That's how you feel about it.
1: Let me make some quick change.
3: All right.
1: Some icy diamonds. Play, don't freeze your hands. I heard word on the street. You got all kinds of junk.
4: The wind moves 2 to 3 inches this way.
1: Okay, player. That's it out there.
5: Yo, you just gonna take my mama gave me that chain. You gonna just take

0: It's me.
1: How much?
2: 69 cents.
1: And the gas?
2: Y'all getting any rain up your way?
1: What way would that be?
2: I seen you was from Dallas.
1: What business is it of yours? Where I'm from? Friendo?
2: I didn't mean nothing by it.
1: Didn't mean nothing.
2: Just passing the time. If you don't want to accept that, I don't know what else I can do for you. Might be something else.
1: I don't know. Will there?
2: Is something wrong?
1: With what?
2: With anything.
1: Is that what you're asking me? Is there something wrong with anything?
2: Will there be anything else?
1: You already asked me that.
2: Well, I need to see about closing now.
1: See about closing?
2: Yes, sir.
1: What time do you close?
2: Now. We close now.
1: Now is not a time. What time do you close?
2: Generally around dark. At dark.
1: You don't know what you're talking about, do you?
2: Sir?
1: I said, you don't know what you're talking about. What time do you go to bed?
2: Sir?
1: You're a bit deaf, aren't you? I said, what time do you go to bed?
2: Somewhere around 9:30. I'd say around 9:30.
1: I could come back then.
2: Why would you be coming back? We'll be closed.
1: Yeah, you said that.
2: Well, I got to close now.
1: You live in that house out back?
2: Yes, I do.
1: You lived here all your life?
2: This is my wife's father's place, originally.
1: You married into it?
2: We lived in Temple, Texas for many years. Raised a family there in Temple. We come out here about 4 years ago.
1: You married into it?
2: That's the way you want to put it.
1: I don't have some way to put it. That's the way it is. What's the most you ever lost on a coin toss?
2: Sir?
1: The most you ever lost on a coin toss?
2: I don't know. I couldn't say.
1: Call it.
2: Call it?
1: Yes.
2: For what?
1: Just call it.
2: Well, we need to know what we're calling it for here.
1: You need to call it. I can't call it for you. Well, it wouldn't be fair.
2: I didn't put nothing up.
1: Yes, you did. You've been putting it up your whole life. You just didn't know it. You know what date is on this coin?
2: No.
1: 1958. It's been traveling 22 years to get here. And now it's here. And it's either heads or tails. And you have to say, call it.
2: Well, look, I need to know what I stand to win.
1: Everything.
2: How's that?
1: You stand to win everything, call it.
2: All right. Heads, then.
1: Well done. Don't put it in your pocket.
2: Sir?
1: Don't put it in your pocket. It's your lucky quarter.
2: Where do you want me to put it?
1: Anywhere, not in your pocket. Or it'll get mixed in with the others and become just a coin, which it is.

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This is the Music in the Madness program. My name is Peter. I'll be here till midnight. You just heard a track from Pangea. That's the band I used to be in. Me, Robbie and Char Rothschild, Chris Berry,

got a Grammy. So yeah, that's a pretty proud little point of information that I'm sharing with you guys. Anyway, you're listening to Music in the Madness. This show's been going on for 20 years. Well, actually 27 years. Just pissed off rock and roll, hip-hop, gangster rap, you know, all that kind of stuff. This show really came into its own after 9/11. And now we got Donald Trump out there lying about helping out after 9/11. What is the deal with this guy? He's driving the whole world crazy with his dementia, with his self-deluded, I don't know what you would even call it, narcissism. But it's like narcissism on steroids. Either way, let's get to the music. You just heard Pangea with Knowledge Devoid of Wisdom. You heard Ghetto Rock Dub from Chucky Starr. Salt Peanuts from Charlie Parker. You heard Javier Bardem in there. You heard Strictly for My Jeeps from Action Bronson. The Devil from Brothers Johnson. What's the Deal from Supreme Beings of Leisure. And Suicidal Tendencies in there with Feeding the Addiction. I love starting my show off with that song. It's just such a fun song. That bass player on that track is actually now the bass player for Korn, and has been since Korn got big, pretty much. He's on that album Follow the Leader, which is their biggest hit album. Either way, you're listening to Music in the Madness. This is Peter Williams. This is 101.1 FM KSFR, Santa Fe Community Supported Public Radio, broadcasting at 101.1 FM, streaming on the web at ksfr.org. Got lots more music coming right up. Here we go. Keep it locked.

0: 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Wildling.
1: Dear computer, that'll be coming.
2: Yeah, let it record though. It's recording, right? Okay,
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0: 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It's Funk Not Fight from Bootsy. That's his new track. You just heard Czarface with Bizarro. She Don't Write Songs About You from Macy Gray. Aragorn from X-Clan. Fire It Up from Cottonmouth Kings, and we started that little half set off with Have Mercy from Loretta Lynn. Keep it locked, KSFR, Music in the Madness.
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1: Look at me. 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
2: Big head. 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

0: And you should too, kids. 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
1: Eugene and Doris? 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
0: Oh, what's in a name?

0: 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You're listening to the Music and the Madness program. My name is Peter. I've been doing this show since 1999. Yeah, since last century, so I'm kind of a dinosaur at that point. In the background, you've got Barrington Levy with Here I Come. This is actually a remix by Samuel James, who produced the soundtrack to the movie The Harder They Fall, which was filmed here in Santa Fe back in 2018, I believe. Stars Jonathan Majors and Regina King and Idris Elba. It's a really cool modern day, well, it's not a modern day Western, but it's a Western. And what's cool about it, it has a mostly black cast. Also, before that, Get a Drummer Some from Black Milk. You heard Break You Down from Georgia Ann Muldrow. Flamethrowers from Gangrene. You heard Baba Aller Babas in Land from Zatar. And we started this set off with Atomic Dog, which is one of the other most sampled tunes in hip hop. That was George Clinton with Atomic Dog. Stay tuned, got lots more music. Got just about 29 minutes left to this week's edition of the show, Music and the Madness.
1: I'm broader than Broadway.
2: 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Me.

0: Hi, my name is Robert Taylor, and I'm a black actor. I had to learn to play these slave parts, and now you can too, at Hollywood's first black acting school. It teaches you everything. Learn Jive Talk 101.
1: You motherfucking jive turkey motherfucker.
2: All right, that's good, that's good. You work. All right, you try it.
1: You fucking mothers.
2: No, that's wrong. Watch me, man.
3: Just be cool. Jive turkey motherfucker.
0: Good work. That's only the beginning. You too can learn to walk black.
1: No. No rhythm. Observe.
0: Yes. You too can be a black street hood. But this class is for dark-skinned blacks only. Light-skinned or yellow blacks don't make good crooks. Here's a student in our dance class.
1: And it's still a TV. It just happened to be under my coat. I don't know nothing, police woman. Kojak. Ironside. Yeah, I'm a gang leader. I'm in the Warlords, the Vice Lords, the Onion Head.
0: Let's talk to a graduate. This is Ricky Taylor. Ricky graduated from my class 3 years ago. Ricky, can you tell us what you've been doing since you've graduated?
4: Well, Robert, I've played 9 crooks, 4 gang leaders, 2 dope dealers. I played a rapist twice.
0: Whoa.
4: That was fun. But currently, I'm filming a prison movie. I play this tough con that tries to fuck this new inmate.
0: That sounds wonderful. I'm so happy for you. Need I say any more? It's Hollywood's first black acting school. It teaches you everything.
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0: Don't try to be cool. 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
1: 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In the nighttime, we get shark-like. When it's the right time, I run around town scalping old folks with butter knives. No regards for nothing, we all up on the gutter life. I keep it on the down low, just like a terrorist. Planning out the illest shit, but always keep it errorless. I'm like a bully that started out in the first grade. Picking out the chumps in class, that's when the nurse came. Sticking pencils in the hand of the principal. There's nothing you can tell me, cause I'm feeling indispensable. Yo, it's the bad character. You know the routine. Smoking doge in the back of the church with rap too clean. 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I got toys for my hookers. The last person that took us is permanently swimming with fishes. I give a what you think of my life. Hitting every wife. Cause we all up on strife.
2: Once upon a time, there was a 97-pound weakling named Seymour.
3: Hi, I'm Seymour.
2: Who was always pushed around by mean bullies.
3: I'm a mean bully.
2: They would steal Seymour's girls at the beach.
3: Give me that girl.
2: They would steal his food at the restaurant.
3: Give me that food.
2: And they would steal his jar full of money.
0: Give me that money.
1: No, no. I tie you up to the back of my car. Take a far trip after 10 drinks at a bar. It's like a belt, yo, I be hitting Mad Tail. Doom's nominated for the best throw in hell. Cross is nominated for the best old spells. Madlib's often hated cause he has less sales. The new breed, Quasimodo Takeover. Connect the dots so we can get the cake and shake Rover. Leave a taste of baked soda. 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The chosen one, come and get some. 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I give a what you think of my life, hitting every wife, cause we all up on strife.

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0: all over northern New Mexico. What up, everybody? My name is DJ Strudel. Welcome to the Baker's Dozen here on KSFR 101.1 FM. We got jams tonight, baby. I tell you what, boy. We got some fucking jams for you tonight. Denzel Curry and Kenneth Bloom, aka Kenny Beats, made another album together, and this time, oh, it's got some amazing features. So of course, you know, I'm gonna start you off with that, and then we're just gonna play some of the old stuff to kind of give a vibe of how far both Mr. Kenneth and Mr. Zeltron have come in their rap careers. So I think it'll be interesting. Yeah, a lot of music, lots of everything, and yeah, I hope everybody is doing well. Had a wonderful week. It's first week of September. How fucking crazy, dude. Like, yesterday was like New Year's. Fuck all this time shit. It moves too fast. Okay, stop. Please stop. But either way, let's play the music. Let's get to it, y'all. Like I said, we're starting you off with Kenny Beats and Denzel's new project, II, or 2. The Roman numeral 2. Just lowercase, so maybe it's not the Roman numerals. They're just doing their own thing, all right? What are you gonna call it, Unlocked 2? No, there was an Unlocked 2.0, and it was just like a bunch of remixes and stuff, if y'all remember that. But let's, oh no, that was 1.5. I'm lying, it's 1.5, not 2. So I guess this is 2, you know? They're evolving, and I love to see it. So let's just get into the music. Let's go.
1: I guess buffered aspirin is not enough.

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Now I'm trying to crack visas or crack screens of a Mac from a crack dealer. 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
1: Nothing in my wardrobe compares to what he's outfitted me with. 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

0: break it.
1: Like, oh, he's broke. 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Yeah. I told you he ain't got no money or, you know, this and that or whatever, whatever. 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Oh, Joey done made it. He bought a crib. 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So it's not really what it necessarily is at any point and given in time. And that's the thing that concerns me.
0: Break it down.

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1: Yes, indeed, brother. 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
1: Brother, you have a good day.
3: Is there a heaven?
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0: 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I'm Patrick Davis. Coming up on KSFR News, Democratic candidate for Governor Deb Haaland spent her Labor Day weekend speaking to supporters around Northern New Mexico. That included a stop at the K-Taos Solar Center in Taos. We have clips from Haaland's speech and interviews after these world news headlines from the BBC. Right here on KSFR, Northern New Mexico's Public Radio.
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2: BBC News with Sue Montgomery. The United States is marking the 25th anniversary of the September the 11th terror attacks on New York and Washington. Moments of silence were held at a memorial ceremony at Ground Zero, where Islamist militants flew two of four hijacked airliners into the Twin Towers of the World Trade Center. Families of the victims and dignitaries, including all living former U.S. presidents, attended. At a ceremony at the Pentagon, where another of the planes struck, the current president, Donald Trump, has delivered his remarks.
3: This morning, we also remember how America responded to that wickedness. On days like 9/11, we learn what a country is truly made of. We're learning right now what we're made of, and we have to be strong and we have to be smart.
2: Reports from Yemen say fighters from the Iranian-backed Houthi movement have taken control of a key island in the Bab al-Mandeb Strait, a globally important maritime choke point at the mouth of the Red Sea. The Houthis have mounted a military push to seize control of the strait, which is on a crucial route for Saudi oil exports. Here's Nawal al-Makafi.
4: For now, they're saying that they are only going to target ships that are linked to Saudi Arabia and that their fight is with the Saudi coalition. But of course, one of the things that's going to come out of this is that it will give Iran an extra bargaining chip. It will give it more leverage on that negotiating table with the United States, that it's in control of the Strait of Hormuz and its allies, the Houthis, are in control of Bab al-Mandeb.
2: The United Nations says at least 46,000 people have been displaced in Yemen since Houthi fighters launched their offensive against government forces last week. The International Organization for Migration says the number of displaced is rising at an alarming pace. Nepal says the cost of reconstruction following deadly flash floods last month will amount to nearly $5 billion. A foreign ministry spokesman said Nepal needs more than $57 million for recovery in the short term. Anbarasana Tirajan reports.
5: The torrent triggered by the collapse of the glacier on the Nepal-China border in late August caused devastation in the valleys below, killing more than 1,300 people and leaving 5,000 missing. The floods also swept away more than 12 hydropower plants along with bridges, roads and homes. Nepalese officials have described the disaster as an example of the disproportionate impact of climate change on developing countries. Kathmandu is planning to pitch its $5 billion rebuild needs as a climate justice issue in its outreach to donor countries and agencies.
2: BBC News.
0: This is KSFR News. I'm Patrick Davis.
6: Okay. This is a really big crowd.
0: Democratic candidate for Governor Deb Haaland spent her Labor Day weekend speaking to supporters around northern New Mexico. That included a stop at the K-Taos Solar Center in Taos. Haaland detailed some of her policy objectives, including more transparency for immigration and customs enforcement operations in the state.
6: I want to pass laws that say no law enforcement officer in New Mexico can conceal their identity.
0: But Haaland told KSFR after the rally, she worries that state laws will have little effect.
7: The problem is they wouldn't care. They're following orders from a racist president who doesn't value human life.
0: Haaland also talked about her plans to boost literacy rates in the state, improve access to healthcare in rural areas, and protect public lands. Candidate for Lieutenant Governor Stephanie Garcia Richard touted her accomplishments as Public Lands Commissioner for 8 years.
8: And in that time, we've made $16 billion for public schools. We've built affordable housing and renewable energy on your state land. And we've protected almost 70,000 acres of state land at Chaco Canyon from oil and gas drilling.
0: Holland and Garcia Richard both spoke with the Cuesta Watershed Protectors, a group of local citizens opposed to a planned hydrogen power plant in Cuesta.
9: After hearing her speak today and talking with Stephanie Garcia Richard, I think they're getting the information they need to understand why we're waving our arms and saying, wait a minute, wait a minute, wait a minute. They listened to us today.
0: That was Guy DeSherry, a lawyer who's working with the group. Much of their concern has to do with potential water usage and a lack of transparency around the project. Holland said she was not very familiar with the Kit Carson Electric Co-op project, but
7: it doesn't sound like there's been transparency about what they're doing. And, you know, so many people in, you know, these small towns of New Mexico, you know, their families have been there for generations. They deserve to have a say in what happens in their communities.
0: Holland also touted the high Democratic voter turnout in the February primary.
7: I think there's a certain amount of optimism in this election. People, they just want to feel listened to. They want to feel like there's something better on the horizon.
0: She also said this election carries significance. While President Trump is not on the ballot, she referenced him often.
7: Governors are the first line of defense against the worst policies coming out of this Trump administration. We need Democratic governors to be elected in this election.
0: Governor races, Holland said, have never been this important. For KSFR, I'm Patrick Davis.
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11: 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Be the correct caller to win tickets to the New Mexico Jazz Festival. 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
12: Good morning, Santa Fe. This is Helga Ancona with my Friday morning show, Jazz, Etc. And as always, there's going to be many attractors. But I'm going to start out this morning with the music from a movie that I saw a long time ago called High Society. High Society is a 1956 American musical romantic comedy starring Bing Crosby, Grace Kelly, and Frank Sinatra, and actually also Celeste Holm, who's a wonderful actress. The story involves a successful, popular jazz musician, Crosby, trying to win back the affection of his ex-wife, Grace Kelly, who's preparing to marry another man. And the film was Grace Kelly's last professional appearance before she married Prince Rainier III and became Princess Consort of Monaco. Okay, so I'm going to play first the music, and the lyrics were composed by Cole Porter, and I think it's a wonderful LP. So I'm going to start out by playing the High Society Calypso with Louis Armstrong, and Who Wants to Be a Millionaire with Celeste Holmes. And as far as I know, it's Bing Crosby and Celeste Holmes singing together. Okay, let's go for it.

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1: I don't.
0: Who wants the bother of a country estate?
1: A country estate is something I'd hate.
0: Who wants to wallow in champagne?
1: I don't.
0: Who wants

All right. So this was summer site number one from the movie High Society. Now we're going to go to site number two, and it features first I Love You, Samantha, with Bing Crosby. Then Now You Has Jazz with Frank Sinatra, Bing Crosby, and Louis Armstrong. And then, well, Did You Ever, Frank Sinatra and Bing Crosby. So hold on, I'm going to have to turn the record over, and we'll go to the second side. And sorry, it takes a little bit, but that's the way the cookie goes. All right. I'm almost ready for the second side, if you just can hang in there. Okay, let's go for I Love You, Samantha. 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

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For these cozy virtuosi, just about the greatest in the trade, are fixing to show you now precisely how, or approximately, jazz music is made. Well, you take some skins, jazz begins, and you take a bass. Man, now we're getting someplace. Take a box, one that rocks. Take a blue horn, New Orleans bar. 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
0: Yes, believe it or not.
1: I do believe, I do indeed.
0: The Frenchmen all prefer what they call lay jazz high.
1: Follow me down, take a plane.
0: Oh, Baba do Zat.
1: Go to Siam.
0: Baba, yeah.
1: In Bangkok today, round the clock.

0: I have heard among this clan, you are called a forgotten man.
1: Is that what they're saying?
0: Well, did you ever?
1: What a swell party this is.
0: And have you heard the story of a boy, a girl, unrequited love?
1: Sounds like pure soap opera.
0: I may cry.
1: Tune in tomorrow. What a swell party this is. What frills, what frocks,
0: what broads,
1: what furs,
0: what rocks.
1: They're beautiful. Well, I've never seen such gaiety.
0: Neither did I.
1: It's all just too exquisite, really.
0: This French champagne.
1: Domestic.
0: So good for the brain. That's what I was gonna say.
1: You know, you're a brilliant fellow.
0: Thank you.
1: Drink up, Jack. Please don't eat that glass, my friend. Have you heard about dear Blanche? Got run down by an avalanche.
0: No.
1: Don't worry, she's a game girl, you know. Got up and finished fourth.
0: This kid's got guts.
1: Having a nice time? Grab a line.
0: Have you heard that Mimsy Star?
1: Oh, what now?
0: She got pinched in the Astor Bar.
1: Sauced again, eh?
0: She was stoned.
1: Well, did you ever?
0: Never.

0: What a great, great series of songs it is. All the lyrics and music by Cole Porter. So this film came out in 1956, totally worth watching again. And it's actually based, it's a remake of the 1940 screwball comedy film, The Philadelphia Story. So interesting. But yeah, I think if you can go out there to the video library and rent High Society, you're going to have so much fun. It's a wonderful, wonderful movie, and it actually received several Academy Award nominations. So there it is. All right. Now we're going to go to someone totally else. Chucho Valdez. Chucho Valdez, wonderful, wonderful Cuban pianist, composer, arranger, and band leader. He is one of the most influential figures in modern Afro-Cuban jazz. Over his 60-year career, he has earned 7 Grammy Awards, 6 Latin Grammys, and a Lifetime Achievement Award from the Latin Academy of Recording Arts and Sciences. And we are so lucky. He's coming into Santa Fe on September 20th. He will be at the Lansic, and we have 2 tickets to see Chucho Valdez Royal Quartet for Sunday, September 20th at 7:30. So don't call me yet. When the music starts, I'm going to play Chucho Valdez, a CD called Valdez Live at the Village Vanguard. Chucho Valdez Live at the Village Vanguard. That came out in 2000. And I'm going to play 2 songs from this CD, Anabis and Drume Negrita. And so once the music starts, you can call me here at 505-510-5737 for 2 sick tickets for this extraordinary Cuban pianist, composer, and band leader, Chucho Valdez. 505-510-5737. Okay. Let's go for it.
1: Ladies and gentlemen, welcome to the Village Vanguard. Brace yourselves. There's a hurricane approaching from the Caribbean. Please welcome Blue Note recording artists, the incredible Chucho Valdez Quartet.

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Now, I would like to introduce to my sister, singer Mayra Caridad Valdez, Drupe Negrita.

0: You just heard two songs from Chucho Valdez's CD live at Village Vanguard. And Duerme Negrita, Sleep Little Black Girl, is actually a wonderful piece of music. And here it is performed by Chucho Valdez's sister, Mayra Caridad Valdez. And congos and drums, bata drums, are performed by Roberto Vizcaíno Guido. And Raul Pineda Roque plays the top drums, and Francisco Rubio Pampin the acoustic bass. I have to play some messages, and I will be right back.
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3: 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I'm David Green. 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
0: Hi, I also wanted to remind you there's a very important group of Santa Feans working to monitor and verify ICE activity. It's called the Santa Fe Rapid Response, and their number is 505-644-0101. Save this number and call to report ICE activity. So it's 505-644-0101. It's very important to keep this number because it's just horrible what ICE is doing here in town. So please keep that number. Next, I'm going to play a CD of called Ivan Lee's Chucho Valdez in Irakere Live, or Vivo. Irakere is a Cuban band founded by Chucho Valdez in 1973. They won the Grammy Award for Best Latin Recording in 1980 with their album Irakere. Irakere was innovative in Afro-Cuban jazz and Cuban popular dance music. The group used a wide array of percussion instruments such as bata, abacuá, and arara drums, and all kinds of incredible congas and bongo dang drums. So I'm going to play a piece from the CD called Ay Ay Ay, composition by Yvonne Lins and Vito Martins, and features Chucho Valdez in Irakere. Okay.

0: escucho. Lo quiero.
1: So this was, the song was called Ay Ay Ay, and it was a composition of Sheila Ivalis and Vito Martins, and there was a special guitarist on this piece called Mario Manga, who's a wonderful guitarist, and this came out, this was recorded live at the Casa de la Música, the House of Music in Havana, Cuba, in February of 1996, and it had an enormous amount of wonderful musicians featured in it. I'm going to be playing some more Chucho Valdés, and actually his father.
2: 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Coming up on KSFR News, competing against fireworks, concerts, and political addresses, you may have missed what New Mexico contributed to the America 250 time capsule. 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
4: BBC News with Sue Montgomery. The United States is marking the 25th anniversary of the September the 11th terror attacks on New York and Washington. Moments of silence were held at a memorial ceremony at Ground Zero, where Islamist militants flew two of four hijacked airliners into the Twin Towers of the World Trade Center. Families of the victims and dignitaries, including all living former US presidents, attended. At a ceremony at the Pentagon, where another of the planes struck, President Trump said the United States would never forget the attacks. His defense secretary, Pete Hegseth, addressed the ceremony.
5: We honor the fallen of that day 25 years ago by living worthy of their legacy today and for 250 more years. We have faith in our warriors, but we also have faith that there is one who keeps watch over us.
4: Almost 3,000 people were killed in the al-Qaeda attacks. In Yemen, the Iranian-backed Houthi movement says its military has taken control of 5,400 square kilometres of territory in regions bordering the Red Sea in recent fighting. Speaking anonymously, officials with the Saudi-backed Yemeni government told the French news agency the Houthis now control territory bordering the crucial Bab al-Mandeb Strait and an island in the waterway. The Houthis' military spokesman Yahya Sari said the waterway remains open except to Saudi vessels.
6: Navigation remains safe for all shipping companies except Saudi vessels in the Strait of Bab el-Mandeb, a strategic link between the Indian Ocean and the Mediterranean Sea via the Red Sea and the Suez Canal.
4: A new record is about to be set for the Atlantic hurricane season, with not a single hurricane yet formed in the region. Today has been the record up to now in the period since satellites started monitoring weather patterns in the early 60s. The unusually quiet period has been linked to an historic El Niño phenomenon of warming in the Pacific Ocean. The Russian President Vladimir Putin has held talks with the Indian Prime Minister ahead of the annual meeting of the BRICS group. Arunadee Mukherjee is in Delhi.
7: It's a tightrope walk for Prime Minister Narendra Modi as he balances relations with the US while hosting leaders of Iran, Russia and China, among others. He's met President Vladimir Putin and reiterated the need for diplomacy to resolve conflicts. He is also meeting Iranian President Masoud Pezeshkian. With the price of crude oil up and the threat of US tariffs, BRICS leaders will seek to unite, finding ways to counter President Trump's policies. Mr. Modi's meeting with Chinese President Xi Jinping tomorrow will also be closely watched.
4: World News from the BBC.
2: This is KSFR News. I'm Patrick Davis. New Mexico artist Janelle Juarez is the rare family member with a college degree, but her legacy is already sealed, literally. Roz Brown explains.
8: Juarez was one of two artists at New Mexico State University asked to create 2x2-inch artwork for the nation's 250th time capsule, now sealed and buried at Independence National Historical Park in Philadelphia. Juarez says she was mostly given free rein, but asked to incorporate local chili peppers.
9: The hands, they are from a woman, and she is making a ristra, so that's representative of not just the arts, but handcrafted art, which is often overlooked in the art world.
8: Another NMSU art graduate contributed a second 2x2 tile depicting New Mexico's counties.
2: Somos Un Pueblo Unido launched a new tool for immigrant workers in New Mexico last week. Somos Futuro is a Spanish language online platform that connects workers with skills building, job training, financial assistance, and other opportunities. Somos Futuro is intended to be an online hub, bringing together resources that can be difficult to find or navigate. Some available opportunities include adult education, English classes, and high school equivalency programs. In a press release, Somos Un Pueblo Unido touted the victories its members have achieved for immigrant communities, things like economic opportunity and education access, including in-state tuition. But the release of Somos Futuro comes at a time when some of those victories are under attack. Last month, the U.S. Department of Justice challenged New Mexico laws that provide in-state tuition rates and financial aid to qualifying immigrants. Enrollment by New Mexico seniors in a program that reduces medical costs is lower than expected. Experts say your gift this Grandparents' Day weekend could be learning if yours qualify. More from Public News Service's Roz Brown.
8: The Dual Special Needs Plans, or DSNPs, combine health care coverage into one program to lower medical costs, add extra benefits, and help manage care. Marion Cabanillas, Medicaid and DSNP executive for United Healthcare, says such plans can also offer benefits like hearing, dental, vision, and help with transportation.
10: Many times grandparents end up being the support system for their families. We want to make sure that grandparents and caregivers are aware they may qualify for a DSNP plan.
8: New Mexico has the largest percentage of children raised by relatives and extended family in the U.S., in part because almost 50% of state residents have Hispanic ancestry, and extended family care is a core cultural value. I'm Roz Brown.
2: Today will be sunny and clear with a high temperature of 91 degrees. Saturday will look about the same, but rain chances return Sunday night. For KSFR News, I'm Patrick Davis.
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1: Welcome to the second hour of Jazz Etc. And hello to Marina and Pablito and Isabel. So I'm going to play a CD called Beppo and Chucho, Juntos para Siempre, Together Forever. So Chucho Valdez and Beppo Valdez, they were both born on October 9th. Beppo on 1918, Chucho 1941. Beppo's mother, Doria Caridad Amero, bought her son a termite-ridden piano for 100 pesos. Chucho was born in the home of someone who was already one of the greatest Cuban pianists of all time, which was Beppo. And there are those who heard him play at 3 and 4 years of age, and they saw that it was Beppo playing, his father. And Beppo remembers listening to someone playing the piano and thinking it was his cousin and next-door neighbor Guillermo Barreto, the Cuban jazzman, and it was Chucho who was playing. When Chucho was 15, Beppo turned over to him the piano chair of his Sabor de Cuba orchestra. And when Beppo left Cuba, Chucho was 18. So many, many years before they were to meet again. In 1978, Chucho and his band, Iraqueres, shared the stage. It was Bill Evans, McCoy Tyner, Mary Lou Williams at Carnegie Hall. And so much later on, in October of 1995 in San Francisco, Beppo and Chucho did a two-piano recording and with Paquito Rivera. And then in March of 2000, again in New York, they performed Lecuona's La Comparsa. And then finally on June 26, 2007, Beppo and Chucho got together in a Madrid studio to record the first album together. This, their dream project, came true. So I'm going to play two songs for this, Beppo and Chucho, father and son, performing together, the two piano giants. The first song I'm going to play is Descarga Valdés, which Beppo and Chucho wrote together. And then one more, which is very fun, La Conga del Dentista, the conga of the dentist. So let's go for it.

So this was this wonderful CD that Chucho Valdés did together with his father Beppo, called Juntos para Siempre, Together Forever. And the last piece was called La Conga del Dentista, the Conga of the Dentist. And the first one was Descarga Valdés, which they wrote together. And the repertory was performed on two pianos. And you can see the result. It was incredible. So wonderful. Beppo Valdés on piano, Chucho Valdés on piano, and this came out in 2009, Calle 59 Records. Okay, next I saw a wonderful program the other night on PBS. It was about Vicente Fernández. Vicente Fernández, it was a whole hour about him. He was a Mexican mariachi singer, actor, and film producer. He was nicknamed Chente, short for Vicente, El Ídolo de México, the Idol of Mexico, and El Rey de la Música Ranchera, the King of Ranchera Music. Fernandez started his career as a busker and went on to become a cultural icon, having recorded more than 100 albums and contributing to more than 150 films. His repertoire consisted of rancheras and other Mexican classics such as waltzes. Fernandez's work earned him 4 Grammy Awards, 9 Latin Grammy Awards, 14 Lo Nuestro Awards, and a star on the Hollywood Walk of Fame. He sold over 50 million copies worldwide, making him one of the best-selling regional Mexican artists of all time. In 2016, actually, that's the concert that I saw on PBS. Fernandez retired from performing live, although he continued to record and publish music. So he was born in Guadalajara, Jalisco, in Mexico, and he died in age 81, also in Guadalajara, Jalisco, where he owned a ranch. Okay, he was Rolling Stones named Fernandez the greatest Mexican singer of all time, and the 95th greatest overall with the 200 greatest singers of all time list. Pretty amazing. So I have this CD that Tony Bennett did called Duets, Viva Duets. And one of the songs on this CD is where he performs with Vicente Fernandez. And the song is called Regresa a Mí, Return to Me, where he did a duet with Vicente Fernandez. Okay, let's go and listen to that.

So this was Vicente Fernandez and Tony Bennett singing together. He actually, you know, this concert that I saw on TV was in, let's see, was in 2016, and it was Unasteca en Azteca, and it was an incredible concert. And he sang just a little bit together with his son Alejandro, and it was an amazing evening. So I'm going to, from this Tony Bennett Viva Duets that came out in 2012, I'm going to play two more songs. One was Gloria Estefan, Who Can I Turn To When Nobody Needs Me? And Cold, Cold Heart with Vicentico. Vicentico is an Argentinian singer, nothing to do with Vicente Fernandez. So, okay, let's go and listen to Gloria Estefan. You have to give me. I have a little bit of a problem here sometimes with the CD player, so just bear with me. We'll get there. It's almost there. Okay, so here's Gloria Estefan.

0: right. You heard three songs from Tony Bennett's Viva Duets. Came out in 2012, Columbia Records. The last song, Cold Cold Heart, was Vicentico, an Argentinian singer. Before that, Gloria Estefan, Who Can I Turn To When Nobody Needs Me. And the first one, Regresa a Mi, was Vicente Fernandez. And just wanted to mention that Vicente Fernandez's farewell concert titled Un Azteca en el Azteca took place on April 16, 2016 at the Estadio Azteca in front of more than 80,000 people. Admission was free. He sang more than 40 songs over more than 4 hours, the longest concert of his professional career. He only had one special guest, his son Alejandro, who's actually a wonderful singer too. And the concert was collected on an album with the same name, for which Fernandez won the Grammy Award for Best Regional Mexican Music Album in 2017. Okay, next, well, I have to play some messages and I will be right back.
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0: All right, I'm back, and as I always like to do, I'm going to play some classic music, and this time from a CD called The Best of Andrés Segovia. Segovia was born in Linares, Jaén, in Spain, died at age 94 in Madrid, Spain. He was a virtuoso classical guitarist. And many professional classical guitarists were either students of Segovia or students of Segovia's students. Segovia's contribution to the modern romantic repertoire included not only commissions, but also his own transcriptions of classical or baroque works. He's remembered for his expressive performances, his wide palette of tone, and his distinctive musical personality, phrasing, and style. So I'm going to play a piece called Asturias, Suite Española, which is a composition by Isaac Alberiz. Okay, let's go for it.

0: All right, so this was wonderful Andres Segovia from the best of Andres Segovia. And the piece was Asturias, Suite Española by Albeniz. And this came out, I just have to check this here. If you bear with me for a minute, it's a Universal Music Company in 2004. Okay. Segovia was awarded many prizes and honors, including doctorate honoris causa from Tenn University. On June 1981, he was ennobled by King Juan Carlos I, who gave Segovia the hereditary title of Marqués de Salobreña in the nobility of Spain in recognition of his contribution to music and the arts. And he received a Grammy Lifetime Achievement Award in 1986 and many, many other awards. Okay, next I'm going to play some musicians that are very different from what I played before. Sonny Terry and Brownie McKee, Backwater Blues. Okay, let's see. I'm going to play the... to make sure I got the right CD here. Okay, I'm going to start out. I'm going to play two songs from the CD. The Backwater Blues and probably another one. Okay. Let's go for Backwater Blues. Okay.
1: Some time ago in the deep south, about a quarter of a century ago, there was a mighty flood, and a couple of good songs come out of it. We'd like to do a little song for you. Backwater, rising.

0: Thank you very much. Thank you.
1: Thank you. Playing with the Blues.

0: So you heard two songs from Tony Perry and Ronnie McGee, a CD called Backwater Blues. This came out in 1999, Fantasy Records. And I played two songs. The last one was Playing with the Blues. And the first one was Backwater Blues.
1: That's why we like the blues and why we play the blues. And why do you sing these old silly songs?
0: Yeah.
1: We were born with the blues. That's why we like them.
0: They formed one of the most famous and enduring partnerships in American blues history, blending energetic harmonica styles with smooth Piedmont guitar. So Sonny Terrell was born in 1911 in Greensboro, Georgia, and he was blinded in childhood accidents and developed a unique harmonica style featuring rapid runs and vocal sounds that mimicked trains and animals. And Ronnie McGee played a wonderful guitar. Okay, I'm going to play a little bit of Olantushy, and then we're going to be ready for the third hour.

0: Coming to you from Santa Fe Community College, you're listening to KSFR. I'm Patrick Davis. Coming up on KSFR News, on the 25th anniversary of the September 11th terror attacks, we look at what has changed and what hasn't in the United States of America. Islamophobia spiked following the attacks, and religious intolerance persists to this day. I'll have more on that story after world news from the BBC, right here on KSFR.
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2: BBC News with Sue Montgomery. The United States is marking the 25th anniversary of the September the 11th terror attacks on New York and Washington. Moments of silence were held at a memorial ceremony at Ground Zero, where Islamist militants flew two of four hijacked airliners into the Twin Towers of the World Trade Center. Families of the victims and dignitaries, including all living former U.S. presidents, attended. The current president, Donald Trump, spoke at a ceremony at the Pentagon, where another of the planes struck.
3: Today we renew the sacred oath that we first swore in their names a quarter of a century ago. We will never, ever forget. That's why we fight today.
2: In Yemen, the Iranian-backed Houthi movement says its military has taken control of 5,400 square kilometers of territory in regions bordering the Red Sea in recent fighting. Speaking anonymously, officials with the Saudi-backed Yemeni government have told the French news agency that the Houthis now control the west coast of Yemen, including territory bordering the crucial Bab al-Mandeb Strait. The strait lies on an important route for Saudi oil exports. The Houthis say the waterway remains open except to Saudi vessels. Kasra Naji from BBC Persian has this assessment.
4: What we can say with certainty is that Iran is very happy today that the Houthis have got control of the whole coastline of the Red Sea, and they've got control of Bab al-Mandab, this big choke point. This is what they wanted. And it shows that the war is spreading.
2: The UN says at least 46,000 people have been displaced in Yemen since Houthi fighters launched their offensive against government forces last week. The International Organization for Migration says the number of displaced is rising at an alarming pace. Abdul Sattar Essoev is chief of mission for the organization in Yemen.
5: Some of those households have been displaced already, so it's the second, third time of displacement for these people. So these people are trying to move to safety, but also hoping that they can go back. So there is hope in their eyes as well. So for them, this situation has been somehow ongoing for the last 12 years of the conflict.
2: A new record is about to be set for the Atlantic hurricane season, with not a single hurricane yet formed in the region. Today has been the record up to now in the period since satellites started monitoring weather patterns in the early 1960s. The unusually quiet period has been linked to a still strengthening El Niño phenomenon of warming in the Pacific Ocean. BBC News.
0: This is KSFR News. I'm Patrick Davis. Much has changed since the 9/11 terror attacks 25 years ago. Almost 3,000 people died that day, making it the deadliest terrorist attack in history. Each one of those people had family members, parents, children, siblings. Each life lost that day undoubtedly rippled out into waves of grief, anger, and confusion, changing innumerable lives. But the country changed as well. Surveillance measures were heightened, and Islamophobia surged. 4 days after the 9/11 terrorist attack on the World Trade Center, Balbir Singh Sodhi was murdered while working at the Chevron gas station he owned in Mesa, Arizona. When the murderer was arrested, he reportedly told police that he was seeking revenge for the 9/11 attacks, which were carried out by Muslim extremist group Al-Qaeda. Singh was not Muslim. As a devout Sikh man, Singh kept a beard and wore a turban. To an angry white American with little knowledge of Islam or Sikhism, Singh appeared similar to Osama bin Laden and other terrorists whose pictures were published in news reports following the attacks. In addition to confusing the appearance of Islam with the appearance of Sikhism, the murderer also made a broad assumption about all Muslims being terrorists. In this case, and many more like it, ignorance about religion contributed to dangerous stereotypes. After 9/11, news media outlets labeled Islam a virus and utilized other harmful metaphors. The Times of London even ran the headline of Monsters and Muslims. In the years following the 9/11 attacks, a poll found that 63% of non-Muslim Americans said they were fearful of Muslims, while 94% believed that Muslim terrorists lived in the U.S. While Muslims and other religious minorities have become more respected in the United States, Islamophobia persists. Communities in Albuquerque recently tried to block construction of a new mosque. The Department of Homeland Security faced backlash this week for posting an image depicting an Indian man with the caption, "Get off our roads, you don't know how to drive, Mr. Singh." Islamophobia and other types of religious intolerance are largely the result of religious illiteracy and disinformation. As climate change, war, and economic issues continue to fuel mass migration movements, Americans of all races, ethnicities, and religions will undoubtedly continue to integrate with diaspora communities from around the world. It is important to remember and mourn each life lost on September 11, 2001. It is just as important to remember the collective mistakes our society made in the following weeks, months, and years. For KSFR News, I'm Patrick Davis.
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8: Welcome to the third hour, the Hora da Bossa, the Brazilian hour. And they have a wonderful, what they call in Brazil, chocalho, a percussion instrument done by native Brazilian Indians. Okay, I want to start out with an LP of two wonderful composers, Zequete and Monsueto. And I'm going to play some music of both of these composers and also, of both of these composers. So I'm going to start out with Zequete, Negadina, and then we'll go on from there.

Nem com dinheiro as mulheres já não me desejam mais. 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

0: Chega, boy!
1: Vou embora pra casa.
2: So this was the CD Alma do Nordeste, The Soul of the Northeast, with Juvino Santos Neto. Juvino Santos Neto is a Brazilian-American jazz pianist, flutist, composer, arranger, educator, and record producer. He was born in Rio de Janeiro in 1954, started playing piano at age 13, and by 16 he was playing keyboards in a band called the Vacancy Group in Bangu, Rio de Janeiro. He also was earned a degree in biology and later attended a college in Montreal, Quebec. And he was also part of Hermeto Pascoal's group. So I played two songs from this CD. The last one, Alma do Nordeste, The Soul of the Northeast, and Festa na Maculé, Party at Macuca. Oh, Festa na Macuca. Okay. And I wasn't able to figure out any dates about this CD. Let me see if the CD says anything here. Nope, nothing. No dates, nothing. Oh well, okay. I'm gonna go back now to the LP that I have with music of Monsueto and Zecchetti. Now we're gonna go to music from Monsueto, and yeah, these are all compositions by Monsueto, who was a wonderful, wonderful Brazilian composer. Okay, let's go for it.

All right. You heard a number of songs performed by different musicians and also Monsueto. So this is an LP called Zacchetti and Monsueto. And I played a song called At the House of Antonio Jó, Na Casa do Antonio Jó, performed by Agostinho dos Santos, composition by Monsueto. After that, Monsueto is singing Lamento da Lavadeira, Lament of the Washerwoman, another composition of Monsueto's. Walter Santos singing A Fonte Secou, The Fountain Has Dried Up, another composition by Monsueto. Maria Bethânia singing Mora na Filosofia, Live in That Philosophy by Monsueto. And Milton Nascimento and Araide Costa, Me Deixa em Paz, Leave Me Alone, another composition by Monsueto. So this is a wonderful LP. Abril Cultural is the company that did this, and but I wasn't able to find any dates here, which happens so often in Brazilian music. But it's all right. We'll just, that's the way it is. Okay, next I'm going to play a wonderful Brazilian composer, guitarist, arranger, and producer called Mario Adnet. He comes from a family of musicians. He's the nephew of a pianist, the brother of a musician and of singers Moshe Adnet, Moise Adnet, and he's the father of a composer, Antonio Adnet, so he's like music is all around. He was born in Rio de Janeiro, and I'm going to play two songs from his CD, Bayambe and Song for Isabella. Okay, let's go for it.

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0: All right, next we're going to hear some Wilson Simonal. Simonal was born in Rio de Janeiro in 1939. He was a hugely successful artist throughout the 60s and the 70s, during which he recorded 20 albums. He developed an amazing sound, and I'm going to play some music from this LP. Jeito bom de sofrer, ela vai, ela vem. A good way of suffering, and she comes and she goes, and several others. So let's go and listen to some Wilson Simonal.

0: They're already bombing today. There are reports that they've asked the Americans to help. So far, they're not, but the discussions are continuing.
1: And just briefly, finally, Elise, how have the Houthis managed to make these advances? What have they taken advantage of?
0: Well, the resistance forces, as they're called, the national resistance, which are aligned with what's seen as the internationally recognized government in the south of Yemen, took their eye off the ball. They've been divided of late, and the Houthis, helped by Iran, have maximized it.
1: Okay. Really appreciate your time, as always. Elise Doucette, our chief international correspondent. You're listening to The Newsroom from the BBC World Service. Let's turn our attentions and focus on Nepal now. It says the cost of reconstruction following deadly flash floods last month, sparked by a glacial mountain collapse, will amount to nearly $5 billion. For many days, global attention turned to the plight of hundreds of people who were trapped in a tunnel in a major hydropower complex. Many in the plant remain missing. But one man, Sanjay Sah, who survived 9 days there, was discharged on Friday from hospital after being rescued just over a week ago.
2: I'm feeling good and elated. All because of people's prayers and God's help, I got the opportunity to see another day like this.
1: Attention on reconstruction will now concentrate on such infrastructure projects like power plants, roads and bridges. Okay, let's get an update on this then with our global affairs correspondent Ambarasan Ethirajan is in the newsroom studio. Nepal are now talking about the cost of reconstruction and bearing in mind the GDP of the country. It's quite a large sum of money.
3: Yeah, they're talking about $5 billion are required in the long-term reconstruction. It's not only about providing immediate relief, and they have come to this assessment after the reconstruction ministry and various officials, they discussed about how many areas affected, how many people lost their homes. It's a huge human loss. We're talking about nearly still 5,000 missing, but many towns, villages, hydropower plants, roads, bridges, and many infrastructure projects were completely wiped out by this ferocious flash flood. So in the long term, government has to build all this infrastructure, including, because this is a mountainous area, you need roads, you need bridges, mobile connectivity, electricity connectivity. That's why they come out with this figure. Now, the question is, how are they going to get it? Because the amount offered by various countries so far has been in terms of millions. That is what is required for immediate recovery assistance. But there is a challenge, as you pointed out earlier. There are 12 hydropower plants were completely wiped out. So they need the money. And Nepal now thinks that they can argue with the international community, not provide us with aid, please provide us with as a compensation, because this was the result of climate change, that glacier fell into the river.
1: And authorities there in Nepal have described the disaster as an example of the disproportionate impact of climate change on developing countries. Just explain that to us.
3: Now, many experts, you know, accept that the climate change is having an impact on global temperature, particularly in the very sensitive mountain regions and glaciers. And we have seen glacial lakes outbursting and even the glacial rocks falling, as it happened in this case. And they blame it on the climate change because of, you know, what happens in the industrial output that is warming the planet. And the temperature has gone up by 1.4 degrees Celsius in the last 150 years. So what Nepal is saying, that, see, the industrialized countries, even the developing countries like India and China, they are producing this greenhouse gases emissions. And we in Nepal, with a country of 30 million people, we contribute very less. But we are at the receiving end of this climate change. And this is because these disasters are attributed to this increasing temperature. And that's why the world nations have a duty. We want climate justice. And that's why they're asking the world nations to give compensation.
1: Okay, for now, thank you. Ambarasan Ethirajan there, our global affairs correspondent. Next, let's focus a little bit on the latest in a growing series of warnings about artificial intelligence's potential risks to humanity. Anthropic says it's blocked an attempt to use its model for malicious activity, which could support the development of biological weapons. In its report, the AI company also said it has blocked suspected state-sponsored groups from using its technology to spread disinformation online in Africa. Here's our technology and AI editor, Zoe Kleinman.
4: It's already been a terrifying week for AI news, and today is no exception. The AI company Anthropic has published a new report setting out the ways in which it says people around the world have tried to misuse its AI model Claude this year. They included someone in a military institute researching the virus chikungunya. It's unclear whether they were looking into a bioweapon or a vaccine. A group in Yemen attempted to use Claude to figure out how to build ballistic missiles. There were also efforts to use it in surveillance, propaganda and fraud in countries like Russia and Iran. China also tried to replicate Claude's capabilities, Anthropic said. The Chinese government has denied this, accusing Anthropic of distorting the facts. The firm says it's now blocked all of these accounts. There's growing concern and confusion around AI safety as the technology grows more powerful and potentially dangerous, while at the same time the push continues for more and more people to use it at work and at home. Some politicians in the US and UK are calling for urgent regulations and want the AI giants to slow down their work. But not everyone agrees. And there are other issues too. It's also worth remembering that it's in the AI company's interests for everyone to be in awe of the strength of their products because it makes them more valuable and gives them more power. Alongside the alarms, there might also be a bit of marketing at work.
1: Zoe Kleinman. Let's finish the programme with our top story now. Amid the horror of the 9/11 attacks came remarkable acts of bravery. While thousands of people were fleeing the burning towers, others were running towards the flames. Firefighter Jay Jonas and his crew were inside the North Tower on a search and rescue mission. He told the BBC's Rowan Bridge about being trapped inside and how they remarkably survived when the 110-storey building collapsed around them.
5: We felt and experienced something nobody ever felt or experienced before. We heard a loud noise outside, and our building started to sway back and forth violently. I went to the north windows, I couldn't see anything. I just saw the white dust pressed against the glass.
6: The dust was from the plume that engulfed the area as the South Tower collapsed.
5: And I just looked at my guys and said, okay, our mission is no longer doable. It's time for us to get out of here. We got to about the 20th floor and we saw a woman standing in the doorway and she was crying. I looked at her. I said, all right, bring her with us. And people have questioned me about that. I said, what a monumental decision. And I says, well, that's why we went there. We didn't go there to have the World Trade Center experience. We went there to save somebody's life. And we started heading down the stairs with her in tow, but that greatly slowed us down.
6: The woman's name was Josephine Harris, but she can't move at anything like the speed of the firefighters.
5: We made it to the fourth floor, and Josephine Harris falls to the floor. And she starts yelling at us, leave me, get away from me, don't touch me. This is after we slowed ourselves down to rescue her. I wasn't very happy with Josephine Harris at this point.
6: As unhappy as they were, Jay and his team weren't going to leave her. As they're working out how to carry her out of the building, events overtake them. The tower comes down on top of them.
5: Deafening noise, tremendous vibration. We were bouncing up and down off the floor like we were rag dolls. Every time a floor would hit another floor, you'd hear a loud boom, but they were in quick succession. So it was like boom, boom, boom, boom, boom, boom, boom. So I just covered up, anticipating that this was going to be it. And then the collapse stopped.
6: Miraculously, they'd survived the most catastrophic building collapse in history. More than 1,400 people had been killed in a matter of seconds. But the stairway had shielded Josephine Jay and his colleagues.
5: The B stairway was in the center of the building, so you would think that that would be the worst place to be. But actually, it was the best place, because if you watch the way the building collapsed, the building peeled away like it was a banana. We were the banana in the center of the building.
6: Remarkably, everyone, including Josephine Harris, made it out without serious physical injury from the collapse.
5: If we passed Josephine Harris and not picked her up, it would have bothered me. But we were doing everything everybody else was doing, and we just happened to be in the right spot at the right time. By her making a stand on the fourth floor, that put us in the exact right spot.
7: How do you reflect on all of that now?
5: I'm blessed that I was part of the biggest rescue effort in the history of the United States. The only thing is that almost all the guys who participated in this rescue effort were killed. You know, so their heroism was left on the battlefield.
1: And And you can hear the full interview on Witness History on the BBC World Service. There is plenty more coverage of the 9/11 memorial events on the BBC News website, bbcnews.com. 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
13: BBC News with Tom Sanders. Memorial ceremonies have been taking place across the United States to mark the 25th anniversary of the September the 11th attacks on New York and Washington. Speaking at the Pentagon, where Islamist militants flew one of 4 hijacked airliners into the building, President Trump said a generation had passed since the terror attacks, but time had not dimmed what happened. Yemen's Houthis say they've taken control of several thousand square kilometres of territory bordering the Red Sea. Government officials say the Houthis now control all of Yemen's west coast. A new record looks certain to be set for the Atlantic hurricane season, with not a single hurricane yet formed. The unusually quiet period has been linked to a historic El Niño phenomenon. The United Nations has called for the quashing of jail terms handed down to 3 activists in Hong Kong who organised a vigil to mark Beijing's 1989 crackdown on Tiananmen Square protests. Their cases have been widely condemned since their arrests 5 years ago. Parliament in Britain has voted down a new attempt to legalise assisted dying in England and Wales. Many MPs believed safeguards in the bill were insufficient. Nigeria's parliament has suspended official visits to South Africa as a row deepens over recent attacks there, mainly targeting migrants from elsewhere in Africa. Over 1,000 Nigerians have already been evacuated from South Africa due to anti-migrant protests. Zambia says it's revoked the passports of 6 opposition figures due to national security concerns. The 6, none of whom are currently in Zambia, are vocal critics of the government in Lusaka. The sister of Norway's late King Harald has died 2 days after attending his funeral. Princess Astrid, who is 94, was the last surviving child of King Olaf V. BBC News.
14: Hello, happy Friday, and thanks for tuning into KSFR News. I'm Patrick Davis. You're listening to this September 11th edition of In Case You Missed It, where we look back at some of the week's biggest news stories. Let's jump right in. State Republican lawmakers are once again calling for Representative Andrea Romero to step down after what they call a pattern of corruption. We'll stop by a Deb Haaland campaign rally, and I'll share my thoughts on the legacy of the September 11th terror attacks 25 years later. State Senate Minority Leader Bill Scharr is once again calling for Representative Andrea Romero to resign from the legislature and the subcommittee investigating Zorro Ranch and Jeffrey Epstein. Romero is the chair of the Survivors Truth Commission. Scharrer pointed to $100,000 in capital outlay funds that Romero sent to the local district attorney's office during the 2026 legislative session. A couple of months after approving the funds, Romero took a part-time job at the same DA's office. Other legislators from the Santa Fe delegation sent capital outlay to the same DA's office, and a statement from House Democrats pointed out that Republican lawmakers have allocated capital outlay for school districts where they are employed. But Scharrer claimed that Romero's allocations point to a, quote, pattern of corruption. Romero currently faces ethics complaints for taking the job with the DA's office while serving as a lawmaker. And she also raised Republican eyebrows when she used a Truth Commission PR firm to address the personal employment drama. Somos Un Pueblo Unido launched a new tool for immigrant workers in New Mexico last week. Somos Futuro is a Spanish-language online platform that connects workers with skills building, job training, financial assistance, and other opportunities. Somos Futuro is intended to be an online hub, bringing together resources that can be difficult to find or navigate. Some available opportunities include adult education, English classes, and high school equivalency programs. In a press release, Somos Un Pueblo Unido touted the victories its members have achieved for immigrant communities, things like economic opportunity and education access, including in-state tuition. But the release of Somos Futuro comes at a time when some of those victories are under attack. Last month, the U.S. Department of Justice challenged New Mexico laws that provide in-state tuition rates and financial aid to qualifying immigrants. Let's check in with Andy Welch with a look at local events this weekend.
15: Looking for something to do this weekend in and around Santa Fe? Here's a quick look at the KSFR community calendar. Tonight at Knuckles Brewing at the Lamy Rail Yard from 4 to 6, enjoy Trivia Night by yourself or with a team. $10 per person at the door to play, with all proceeds benefiting the Vista Grande Public Library. Tonight at 6:30 at Sky Midtown, it's the Santa Fe opening of American Doctor, a documentary that follows three American doctors at Gaza hospitals during Israeli targeting of doctors, medical workers, hospitals, and Palestinian society. There will be a discussion after the film. Get more information on all these events and more, and even submit your own at ksfr.org by clicking on the community calendar link.
14: Thanks for the update, Andy. Much has changed since the 9/11 terror attacks 25 years ago. Almost 3,000 people died that day, making it the deadliest terrorist attack in history. Each one of those people had family members, parents, children, siblings. Each life lost that day undoubtedly rippled out into waves of grief, anger, and confusion, changing innumerable lives. But the country changed as well. Surveillance measures were heightened, and Islamophobia surged. 4 days after the 9/11 terrorist attack on the World Trade Center, Balbir Singh Sodhi was murdered while working at the Chevron gas station he owned in Mesa, Arizona. When the murderer was arrested, he reportedly told police that he was seeking revenge for the 9/11 attacks, which were carried out by Muslim extremist group Al-Qaeda. Singh was not Muslim. As a devout Sikh man, Singh kept a beard and wore a turban. To an angry white American with little knowledge of Islam or Sikhism, Singh appeared similar to Osama bin Laden and other terrorists whose pictures were published in news reports following the attacks. In addition to confusing the appearance of Islam with the appearance of Sikhism, the murderer also made a broad assumption about all Muslims being terrorists. In this case, and many more like it, ignorance about religion contributed to dangerous stereotypes. After 9/11, news media outlets labeled Islam a virus and utilized other harmful metaphors. The Times of London even ran the headline of Monsters and Muslims. In the years following the 9/11 attacks, a poll found that 63% of non-Muslim Americans said they were fearful of Muslims, while 94% believed that Muslim terrorists lived in the U.S. While Muslims and other religious minorities have become more respected in the United States, Islamophobia persists. Communities in Albuquerque recently tried to block construction of a new mosque. The Department of Homeland Security faced backlash this week for posting an image depicting an Indian man with the caption, "Get off our roads, you don't know how to drive, Mr. Singh." Islamophobia and other types of religious intolerance are largely the result of religious illiteracy and disinformation. As climate change, war, and economic issues continue to fuel mass migration movements, Americans of all races, ethnicities, and religions will undoubtedly continue to integrate with diaspora communities from around the world. It is important to remember and mourn each life lost on September 11, 2001. It is just as important to remember the collective mistakes our society made in the following weeks, months, and years.

0: Okay. This is a really big crowd.
1: Democratic candidate for governor Deb Haaland spent her Labor Day weekend speaking to supporters around northern New Mexico. That included a stop at the Kaytaus Solar Center in Taos. Haaland detailed some of her policy objectives, including more transparency for immigration and customs enforcement operations in the state.
0: I want to pass laws that say no law enforcement officer in New Mexico can conceal their identity.
1: But Haaland told KSFR after the rally, she worries that state laws will have little effect.
2: The problem is they wouldn't care. They're following orders from a racist president who doesn't value human life.
1: Haaland also talked about her plans to boost literacy rates in the state, improve access to health care in rural areas, and protect public lands. Candidate for Lieutenant Governor Stephanie Garcia Richard touted her accomplishments as Public Lands Commissioner for 8 years.
3: And in that time, we've made $16 billion for public schools. We've built affordable housing and renewable energy on your state land. And we've protected almost 70,000 acres of state land at Chaco Canyon from oil and gas drilling.
1: Haaland and Garcia Richard both spoke with the Cuesta Watershed Protectors, a group of local citizens opposed to a planned hydrogen power plant in Cuesta.
4: After hearing her speak today and talking with Stephanie Garcia Richard, I think they're getting the information they need to understand why we're waving our arms and saying, wait a minute, wait a minute, wait a minute. They listened to us today.
1: That was Guy DeSherry, a lawyer who's working with the group. Much of their concern has to do with potential water usage and a lack of transparency around the project. Haaland said she was not very familiar with the Kit Carson Electric Co-op project, but
2: it doesn't sound like there's been transparency about what they're doing. And, you know, so many people in, you know, these small towns of New Mexico, you know, their families have been there for generations. They deserve to have a say in what happens in their communities.
1: Haaland also touted the high Democratic voter turnout in the February primary.
2: I think there's a certain amount of optimism in this election. People, they just want to feel listened to. They want to feel like there's something better on the horizon.
1: She also said this election carries significance. While President Trump is not on the ballot, she referenced him often.
2: Governors are the first line of defense against the worst policies coming out of this Trump administration. We need Democratic governors to be elected in this election.
1: Governor races, Haaland said, have never been this important. Thanks so much for tuning in to community-powered KSFR Radio. We'll be back at 4 with more local news. And if we don't catch you then, I hope you have a great weekend. For KSFR News, I'm Patrick Davis.
5: This is National Native News. I'm Jill Freitas. A piece of the World Trade Center made a historic stop on tribal land in Arizona. The Tunnel to Towers Foundation's Steel Across America tour visited the Salt River Pima Maricopa Indian community near Scottsdale on June 17th. A nearly 17,000-pound steel beam covered from the World Trade Center's South Tower was displayed at the USS Arizona Memorial Gardens at Salt River. Organizers say it was the tour's first and only stop on sovereign tribal land as the beam travels more than 10,000 miles across the country ahead of the 25th anniversary of the September 11th attacks. The foundation says the stop recognized the long-standing tradition of military service among Native people. The memorial gardens are home to a piece of the USS Arizona, which was destroyed during the 1941 attack on Pearl Harbor. For the first time, steel connected to the September 11th attacks was displayed there alongside steel from the USS Arizona. A professor at Northern Arizona University has added new data to a map of safe drinking water on the Navajo Nation. KNAU's Chris Clements reports the map is intended to help tribal communities still struggling with the effects of past uranium mining.
6: Professor Janie Ingram, a member of the Navajo Nation, had been driving across the reservation for a while with her student. Their goal? Find and test a remote well that one family was using.
7: It's something that needed to be tested because it really wasn't a great. It had pretty high uranium.
6: It can be hard for Navajo families to know if the wells near their homes have been contaminated by high uranium levels, which have been linked to health issues like kidney disease and lung cancer. Ingram mapped safe wells using water quality data she and her students collected from years in the field. The map can be found online at the Navajo Safe Water website. And her work isn't over. There's tons of tribal wells that haven't been tested, something Ingram says she's willing to do at no cost. For KNAU, I'm Chris Clements in Flagstaff.
5: Last year, Indigenous students filmed a brief land acknowledgement for the Chandler Unified School District in Arizona. Following a fierce public debate Wednesday, the governing board voted to play this video at the beginning of all of its meetings and future graduation ceremonies. KJZZ's Gabriel Pietrovasio has more.
8: We recognize the past, present, and future inhabitants on this land.
9: We will cherish, respect, and protect this land for generations to come.
10: This message is only a minute and 43 seconds long, but it means a lot to Indigenous Parent Committee co-president Monique John.
11: We went into creating this video with positive intentions for our students and communities, all students, Native and non-Native.
10: Chandler Governing Board member Kurt Roars disagrees.
12: It has no real purpose in addressing our primary mission of improving academic performance for our students. The statement is an empty performance gesture of wokeness, which really doesn't accomplish anything.
10: Basha High senior Sindel Preston, who is president of the school's Indigenous Student Club, suggests otherwise.
13: I want my Indigenous peers to know that they are seen, that the land CUSD stands on is theirs as well. I don't believe it is divisive to want that for my community and those like me.
10: The measure passed in a 3-2 vote. For National Native News, I'm Gabriel Pietrazio.
5: And I'm Jill Freitas.

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3: This is Asian View from NHK World Japan. I'm Yoshi Ogasawara. Four scientists from Japan have won Lasker Awards for their contributions to medical science. The Laskers are widely regarded as the most prestigious medical prizes in the United States. The Basic Medical Research Award was shared by Professor Yanagisawa Masashi of the University of Tsukuba and a Stanford University professor. It was for their research on the nature of sleep. Yanagisawa discovered a substance called orexin involved in sleep control. He found that orexin plays a role in narcolepsy, a disorder that causes sudden, overwhelming urges to sleep. The Clinical Medical Research Award went to three researchers from Japan's Chugai Pharmaceutical for developing a drug for hemophilia. China's exports of new cars were up 60% in August compared to a year earlier. The number of exported units exceeded 1 million for the third straight month. Global gasoline prices are surging due to the ongoing conflict in the Middle East. This spike is driving a rapid increase in demand for electric vehicles, a market where Chinese makers excel. Authorities in Bangladesh are struggling to control an outbreak of measles. Impoverished communities are bearing the brunt. The World Health Organization says there were more than 57,000 cases in Bangladesh during the first half of the year. No other country fared worse. Officials in Bangladesh say there have been more than 1,000 suspected and confirmed deaths since March. The WHO says vaccine shortages over the past year, combined with routine immunization gaps, have compounded the outbreak, especially among children. This is NHK World Japan. Vietnamese leader Tô Lâm has wrapped up a summit with Russian President Vladimir Putin. They agreed to strengthen ties in fields such as energy and security. The talks took place on Wednesday in Moscow. Reuters says state-run oil companies in both countries have agreed to launch a joint project for establishing strategic fuel reserves in Vietnam. The country faced an energy shortage when conflict broke out in the Middle East. Putin and Tô Lâm also reportedly discussed nuclear energy. The two sides reached a deal in March on the construction of what will be Vietnam's first nuclear plant. The two leaders also announced plans to strengthen cooperation in the fields of science and technological innovation. Japan's Children and Families Agency says 50 children across the country died from abuse in the year to March 2025. The agency says the figure, which includes deaths caused by assault or neglect, was up 2 from the previous year. The victims ranged from infancy to age 11. 17 or 30% of them died within 24 hours after birth. Many of those children's mothers were in their teens or 20s. Agency officials say there continue to be cases in which women facing unexpected pregnancies give birth while unmarried and isolated, then abandon their babies. The operator of a South Korean app giving access to cosmetic clinics says a data breach has leaked personal information on about 220,000 users. The leak from the popular Gangnam Only app includes usernames, email addresses, registered pictures, and payment information. The leak affects about 48,000 Japanese users. The app allows users to search clinics for information on cosmetic medicine and surgery and make reservations. Users can post after-surgery pictures and their comments on the platform. The operator says the app has been downloaded more than 2.2 million times. A winery and pear farmers in Gunma Prefecture, north of Tokyo, are collaborating to produce alcoholic beverages using substandard pears. The initiative was launched 5 years ago. They came up with the idea to make use of pears that could not be shipped due to defects such as irregular shape and hail damage. About 1 ton of pears harvested this year was brought into the winery on Tuesday. Pear farmer Inui Hiroaki said, "Pears grown this year are soft and taste sweet thanks to a sufficient amount of rain and few extremely hot days in summer. The beverages are expected to be completed around June next year." This is Asian View from NHK World Japan.
4: The week AI doom went mainstream. From American Public Media, this is Marketplace Tech. I'm Megan McCarty-Carino. This week, an Anthropic researcher publicly resigned, warning on social media that AI companies are gambling with our lives. Another insider said there's a greater than 10% risk AI kills us all in the next decade. It comes after a fresh wave of troubling details about the OpenAI incident, where agents escaped a testing environment and hacked into Hugging Face. Here to break it down is Maria Curie, tech policy reporter at Axios.
5: Some of these researchers, particularly at Anthropic and OpenAI, have long warned of catastrophic risk and of AI dangers. But I think what really made this moment different is that this tweet went so viral that I feel like now it has entered the public consciousness in a way that it wasn't before. To me, I think the most important thing is that post Hugging Face, you had independent auditors come in and check it out for themselves. People that have no ties or connections to IPOs that are coming up for either one of these labs. And they said there's real cause for concern here. And so in addition to the public consciousness that this tweet has created, for better or for worse, there's also a lot more motivation on Capitol Hill and Washington to get something done.
4: Yeah, I want to ask you about that. So the public is, you know, kind of tuned in here, but what about our leaders in Washington?
5: That's right. So, I mean, they have been talking about this since 2023, right? That's when Sam Altman was on the Hill. And usually when we talk about these debates, there are certain concerns that are immediately flagged, right? One of them is regulatory capture. If you do some form of regulation, then only the biggest players, Anthropic and OpenAI, are going to be able to adhere to them. And all the smaller players fall by the wayside. There is legislation that has tiered systems so that the smaller players aren't required as much as the larger players. There are lawmakers that have thought through these details. And so it's a matter now of whether the political will exists.
4: And you reported that Senator Bernie Sanders, who has been one of the more outspoken members of Congress on AI, he has organized a sort of bipartisan briefing next week about the dangers of AI. What are you expecting?
5: The fact that it's bipartisan is telling, because Bernie is not usually one to create bipartisan settings. And his approach is pausing the development of superintelligence, of new superintelligence. And that is an approach that some observers might say would work on an international scale in order to ensure that China doesn't continue racing ahead while the U.S. falls behind. And for that, I'm watching out for, you know, the Trump Xi meetings that are happening at the end of this month, where they are going to talk about AI safety. And so that's more, I think, in the realm of the Trump administration than Congress. But I expect that in that briefing, that Senate briefing that's happening next week, he will raise that bill that he has pushed forward. And I think a lot of Republicans and even Democrats won't be ready to back that type of measure. But like I said before, there are other measures at play.
4: That's Maria Curie, tech policy reporter at Axios. This conversation was part of our Tech Week in Review segment. We've got more on the week's big headlines at our website, marketplace.org/techbytes. Erica Soderstrom produced this episode. Jesus Alvarado and Courtney Bergseeker also produced our show this week. Jay Siebold is our engineer. Daisy Palacios is the supervising producer. Nancy Fargali is the executive producer. I'm Megan McCarty-Carino, and that's Marketplace Tech. This is APM.
6: New funding for New York public chargers. I'm Randy Simon, and this is Earthwise, a look at our changing environment. New York Governor Kathy Hochul recently announced that $35 million has been made available for public sector entities to install and operate Level 2 electric vehicle chargers in the state. The funding will reduce the purchase and installation costs of chargers, thereby expanding consumer access to charging at public sites and reducing air pollution in communities across New York. The program provides funding to public sector entities, including New York State agencies and authorities, local governments, and state or city university systems. Level 2 charging stations will be installed on publicly owned land for use by the general public. The program is being administered by NYSERDA, the New York State Energy Research and Development Authority, which will be accepting proposals for awards until October 20th. The awards can be for up to 80% of eligible documented purchase and installation costs of electric vehicle charging equipment. The state investments will help more New Yorkers make the transition to electric vehicles by addressing one of the practical barriers to EV ownership for those who cannot charge their cars at home. Charging flexibility is an important benefit of driving electric vehicles, but charging infrastructure has to be in place when and where drivers need it. The funding is increasingly important as EV adoption continues to grow. Expanded access to charging at parks, libraries, schools, and other public places can make driving electric more affordable and accessible. Rising gas prices, such as have been a common occurrence in recent times, have made the switch to electric vehicles increasingly attractive. Earthwise is a production of WAMC. Find us on social media at WAMC Radio and listen anytime, anywhere, wherever you get your podcasts.
7: I'm Dr. Anthony Lizewitz, and this is Climate Connections. Extreme heat can make people sick and harm them in other ways, too.
8: Think about your ability to make decisions, your judgments, your hand-eye coordination, your balance.
7: Barak Alamud is at the Harvard T.H. Chan School of Public Health. His team analyzed workplace injuries reported to the Occupational Safety and Health Administration in 2023. They found that injuries, like falls, burns, and cuts, were more likely on days when the heat index was higher than 85 degrees, and the risk climbed more sharply when it was hotter than 90.
8: We found that the risk of injury increases by about 20% when the heat index is 110 Fahrenheit versus 80 Fahrenheit.
7: And even people working indoors in industries like manufacturing and healthcare were more likely to be injured on hot days. In some cases, a lack of air conditioning could be to blame. In others, the causes may be less direct. For example, rates of violence go up during a heat wave, which could put emergency room personnel at greater risk of injury. So as heat waves intensify, it will be important to understand the risks that workers face and take steps to protect them. Climate Connections is produced by the Yale Center for Environmental Communication. To learn more about climate change, visit climateconnections.org.
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12: BBC News with Sue Montgomery. Memorial ceremonies have been taking place across the United States to mark the 25th anniversary of the September the 11th terror attacks on New York and Washington. Almost 3,000 people were killed in the Al-Qaeda attacks. Here's our chief North America correspondent, Gary O'Donoghue.
13: Six times on this day each year, the ringing of the bell marks the four separate planes that were turned into deadly weapons, together with the two moments when the north and south towers of the World Trade Center crumbled and fell. This year, a seventh moment has been added to mark the thousands of people who died subsequently from the direct health effects of that day.
14: Laura Angeletta.
13: The families of those who died read out every single name of the victims who died in the Twin Towers. President Trump chose to attend the Pentagon ceremonies instead of being in New York. He said America renewed the oath never to forget.
12: Reports say the Iran-backed Houthi movement has seized control of Yemen's entire Red Sea coast and captured three strategic islands in the Bab al-Mandeb Strait. The developments are seen as a major setback for Saudi Arabia, which now exports most of its oil through the Red Sea. From Washington, here's Tom Bateman.
15: The group is trying to suffocate Saudi oil exports and now has further leverage over the Bab al-Mandeb Strait, which could give their backer Iran a critical advantage in the war with the US, reducing supplies through a second major transit corridor and sending oil prices surging. The White House said in a statement the U.S. was focused on protecting its core national security interests, such as ensuring freedom of navigation in the Red Sea. It said it was, though, empowering its regional partners to take the lead in managing and resolving regional security challenges.
12: The head of Britain's armed forces, Sir Richard Knighton, has said 500,000 Russian soldiers have now been killed in action in Ukraine since the start of Russia's full-scale invasion. From Kyiv, here's James Landale.
16: Every day, Ukraine's armed forces publish a list of Russian losses. That now estimates more than 1.5 million Russian soldiers have been killed or wounded since the full-scale invasion. Sir Richard said of those, 500,000 had died. Most of the casualties were sustained since January 2023 in return for gaining just 2% of Ukrainian territory. It was, he said, a futile waste of life for such little progress. But Western officials said there was no evidence to suggest the loss of life was shifting the thinking of President Putin and his reluctance to compromise on his war aims.
12: BBC News. The United Nations has called for the quashing of jail terms handed down to three activists in Hong Kong who organised a vigil to mark Beijing's 1989 crackdown and protests in Tiananmen Square. The UN's human rights chief, Volker Turk, called for the territory's stringent national security law to be brought into line with China's international human rights obligations. Two of the men have been sentenced to 7 years for violating the law. Nigeria's parliament has suspended official visits to South Africa as a row deepens over recent attacks there, mainly targeting migrants from elsewhere in Africa. A Nigerian parliamentary spokesman said MPs and staff were barred from official travel and participating in meetings hosted or organised by South African institutions. More than 1,000 Nigerians have already been evacuated from South Africa following recent anti-migrant protests. In Britain, members of Parliament have voted down a new attempt to legalise assisted dying in England and Wales. The bill would have allowed adults with fewer than 6 months to live to apply to be given help to end their own lives, subject to certain safeguards. But some believe the safeguards were insufficient. These people expressed relief at the outcome.
17: Today we're just so grateful and relieved that this bill has fallen. It was not safe and it wasn't good.
18: I genuinely didn't think it was going to happen. We put so much work into this, and the fact that MPs listened, they know that disabled people were terrified of this bill.
12: The sister of Norway's late King Harald has died 2 days after attending his funeral. Princess Astrid, who was 94, was the last surviving child of King Olaf V, whose more than three-decade-long reign ended in 1991. King Harald's funeral was Astrid's final public engagement. BBC News.
19: 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Both shows at the Lenzic. Be the correct caller to win tickets to the New Mexico Jazz Festival. 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
20: Hello, everybody. I'm Bud Ryan, and you are, of course, listening to KSFR 101.1 FM. And I do have tickets to give away. I'll probably give them away in the second hour when I do play jazz and stuff. And they are for Renee Amiri at the Lenzic on September 19th, Saturday, September 19th. Okay, so it's 9/11. When I went to photography school, I went to school in the Woolworth Building, downtown across the street from City Hall in New York. At one time, the Woolworth Building was the tallest building in the world before the Empire State Building got built. So when I was in school, we used to sneak into the World Trade Center. It wasn't open yet. And we'd go up to the top floors, and there were no separations of offices or anything yet. And I'd take pictures up there. So cut to September 11th. My wife and I had a Japanese exchange student live with us for 10 months. And I gave her and one of our friend and neighbor's sons a ride to high school here in town. And then I went to the public darkroom here in town and printed, because I'm a fine art photographer, among other things. And so I was listening to what happened on 9/11 on the radio. And I know how many people were supposed to be down there. And I'm thinking 10, 20,000 people could be dead. So it's amazing that the total for the day was only somewhat over 3,000. It's kind of a miracle that there wasn't a greater loss of life. And my hat is off to all the rescue workers, the cops and the firemen, and everybody else. God bless you. John Stewart and other people have stood up for you in Congress, because Congress would have let the ball drop if it wasn't for Stewart and others standing up for the first responders. So thank you to John Stewart and the others who have done the hard work for that as well. But I've been disgusted. There has been no talk of the going on with the 25th anniversary about that the Bush administration had intelligence that an attack was coming, and they did absolutely nothing. That's not discussed. And then there has been no discussion of how we went to war with Iraq when Iraq had nothing to do with 9/11. And how many people died because of that? Not only American soldiers, but all the Iraqis who died. That hasn't been mentioned at all. It's very disconcerting. So I will talk more about this later. So, you know, when I've looked at lists of, like, the 100 best, greatest peace songs and stuff like this, there's probably half a dozen lists at least. Only one list had this on it. And I already had played it for another situation. Beethoven's Ninth, the last movement with the Ode to Joy. And you should look up Friedrich von Schiller's Ode to Joy so you can read, because it'll be in German when you hear it, so you can know what's being said. So anyway, that's where I'm starting off today, with probably my favorite music of all time, Beethoven's Ninth Symphony. I'm not playing the whole thing, just the last movement. It is rather long. It is 23 minutes and 11 seconds. So sit back and enjoy it. It is just amazing. And think peace when you hear it.

Holy musical notes, Batman. Wow. That is my favorite version of Symphony No. 9 by Beethoven. You only got to hear the fourth movement, the Ode to Joy movement. I've seen it performed twice, both in New Mexico, one time, and the other time, Santa Fe Symphony. Brilliant. Absolutely brilliant. So back to 9/11. When the two wars started by Bush and Cheney, a bunch of people started protesting every Friday from noon to 1 o'clock at St. Francis in Cerritos. And I call those people my George Bush friends, because I probably wouldn't have met most of them if it wasn't for the two wars that Bush and Cheney started. So I stood on that corner for 14 years or thereabouts, until I got this radio gig here at the station like 10 plus years ago. And we start out with 150 to 200 people. Those first two or three years, you cannot believe the nastiness of people driving by in their cars, screaming and cursing at us. It was pretty intense there. One woman, I thought, driving a pickup, she was practically leaning out of her car. I don't know how she didn't get in an accident cursing at us. But anyway, probably a year and a half after the war started, I read in the New York Times that there were already homeless vets in L.A. from the war. And I said to myself, well, I got to do something on that front. And that's when I started volunteering at St. Elizabeth's Homeless Shelter here in town. And so every Friday, I stood on Cerritos and St. Francis from 1 to 3. Then we would go out to lunch. And then from 3 o'clock to 6 o'clock, I volunteered at St. Elizabeth's every Friday. And then my wife and I and friends started cooking once a month there, which we still do. And it's almost 20 years that we've been cooking at St. Elizabeth's for homeless people. And I will talk about the other thing that transpired concerning the war after I play some more music. So we're going from Ludwig von Beethoven to

0: Yeah, power to the people. So when the war was going on, I am still a member of Pax Christi, which is an international Catholic peace group, even though I'm a lapsed Catholic for my second and last time. And a bunch of us and a few other people, the paper here in town dubbed this the Elevator 9. We went into the elevator in front of Domenici's office, Senator Domenici's office, and blocked the entrance, and we got arrested. And we went to court, and our judge was a Ronald Reagan appointee and former Marine. And we were lucky we had two pro bono lawyers for us. But, oh, my God, you couldn't believe the stuff we weren't allowed to talk about during our trial. Couldn't bring up anything in the Bible, even though we were a Catholic peace group. And we had a priest with us, my friend Father John Deere. Couldn't mention the Nuremberg statutes, which the United States wrote. It was unbelievable, a great learning lesson. And the judge called two of us liars in open court, me and Father John Deere, which was kind of strange. And then 2 weeks after the trial was over, we were found guilty. We got community service. I see the judge down in Costco in Albuquerque, and I'm like, do I talk to this guy? And then he sees me, and he comes over, introduces me to his wife, and starts talking to me like we were long-lost friends. And it was the most surreal conversation I've ever had in my life. This guy called me a liar in open court 2 weeks before and had found me guilty, but whatever. So anyway, we heard Neil Young, Crazy Horse, doing This Land Is Your Land. Patti Smith did One Voice. Bruce Springsteen did The Rising. George Harrison, Gimme Love, acoustic version. And John Lennon and the Plastic Ono Band did Power to the People. My two favorite Beatles there. So anyway, hope you liked that first hour. And I've got some great stuff in the second hour. And I got tickets to give away in the second hour. So
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3: BBC News with Sue Montgomery. Reports say the Iran-backed Houthi movement has seized control of Yemen's entire Red Sea coast and captured three strategic islands in the Bab al-Mandeb Strait, cementing their hold in a vital shipping corridor linking Europe and Asia. In the meantime, Saudi Arabia says it's temporarily shut the east-west oil pipeline in Riyadh and Medina region as a precaution after it came under attack on Thursday. Here's our chief international correspondent Lise Doucette.
4: This marks the Houthis' largest military advance in years. Their victories along the Red Sea coast, including tiny islands inside the Bab al-Mandeb Strait, gives them sway over a vital maritime choke point. A Houthi spokesman has said that only Saudi vessels will be stopped as tensions intensify between these neighbours. But a second front has now been opened in this strategic area at a time when Iran, the Houthis' closest ally, has been losing some of its control over tanker traffic in the nearby Strait of Hormuz.
3: Memorial ceremonies have taken place across the United States to mark the 25th anniversary of the September the 11th terror attacks on New York and Washington that killed almost 3,000 people. At a ceremony at Ground Zero, where Islamist militants flew two of four hijacked airliners into the Twin Towers of the World Trade Center, the names of those who died were read out by relatives. The BBC's Carl Nassman is there.
5: Here at the 9/11 Memorial and Museum in New York City, the site of the former Twin Towers, we saw so many dignitaries coming here. The four living former presidents in attendance, several politicians, and they were not speaking today in New York because the ceremony here is all about those families. And then also throughout the day, simply reading names of all of the nearly 3,000 people who died one after another after another. And it just begins to hit you, the enormity of that tragedy.
3: The head of Britain's armed forces, Sir Richard Knighton, says 500,000 Russian soldiers have been killed in Ukraine since the start of Russia's full-scale invasion. On Wednesday, Ukraine said the number of Russian military personnel killed or wounded in that time had passed 1.5 million. James Landale is in Kyiv.
6: Western officials said there was no evidence to suggest the loss of life was shifting the thinking of President Putin and his reluctance to compromise on his war aims. Such has been Russia's slow progress on the battlefield. It is increasingly focusing its attacks on Ukrainian infrastructure, using newer and faster jet-powered drones. In recent days, Russia's launched deadly strikes on shopping malls in eastern cities, and in Kyiv, it's begun targeting petrol stations in what President Zelensky described as increasingly terroristic attacks.
3: BBC News. The UK government has rejected the idea of creating a so-called kill switch to stop a dangerous attack from rogue artificial intelligence. A spokesperson said blocking access to AI models in Britain wouldn't prevent them being developed or misused elsewhere. It said the UK couldn't simply switch the technology off. Proposals to create a legal mechanism to switch off AI models in an emergency have been brought to Parliament in recent weeks as fears grow about the potential threat. Members of Parliament in Britain have voted down a new attempt to legalise assisted dying in England and Wales. The bill would have allowed adults with fewer than 6 months to live to apply to be given help to end their own lives, subject to certain safeguards. Here's our political correspondent, Ben Wright.
7: Supporters argue that the right of people to have a choice in the manner that they die is essential. Opponents, and I think their criticisms of the bill increased as it went through Parliament the last time around, were arguing that the safeguards simply weren't in place, that there was the risk of coercion, that this hadn't been thought through enough, and that they want the issue of palliative care to be addressed squarely by government first, for that to be more consistent in its quality and provision before Britain takes the step of going down the route of assisted dying.
3: Zambia says it's revoked the passports of six opposition figures due to national safety concerns. A government notice says the passports are no longer valid for travel or identification. None of the six is currently in Zambia, but they've been ordered to surrender the documents. The sister of Norway's late King Harald has died 2 days after attending his funeral. Princess Astrid, who was 94, was the last surviving child of King Olaf V, whose more than three-decade-long reign ended in 1991. BBC News.
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0: Hello, everybody. I'm Bud Ryan, and it's the second hour of Bouncing with Bud. And thanks for listening. All right, so I've got two tickets to give away for Renee Marie, who's one of my favorites, and I will be playing her later, at the Lensic on Saturday, September 19th, 7:30 p.m. So if you can go, give me a call when the music starts, and maybe you'll be the one to win the tickets. And the tickets will be at will call for you. And yeah. I love Renee Marie. She just blows me away. So if you don't know her, but if you listen to the show, you've heard me play her a number of times. So anyway, but I'm starting out with Dexter Gordon.

All right, that's Renee Marie. This is, and in parentheses, not a protest song. I just love that woman. And when that was released as a single, all the money went to help out women in shelters and stuff. All right, we start out with Dexter Gordon doing You've Changed. Laverne Butler did Willow Weep For Me. Carla Cook did The More I See You. And we just ended with Renee Marie. All right. And somebody did win the two tickets for Renee Marie at the Lensic. And maybe that hearing that song will prompt you to buy two tickets. There's probably only a handful of tickets left, if any at all, at the Lensic. So you better get on it if you just liked what you heard. I don't know. She's doing tribute to Harry Belafonte, and Belafonte certainly did protest songs, so I don't know what she'll be playing other than some Harry Belafonte songs. All right, well, we're headed into the last set of today's show, and I'm back to where we started, and maybe this is the perfect song to lead us into this last set.

Is it getting better? Or do you feel the same? Will it make it easier?

All right, that's going to do it for us today. Start out with Prince and the Revolution, did America, Crosby, Stills, Nash & Young did American Dream, Johnny Cash did One, U2 did Love and Peace or Else, Bruce Springsteen did We Take Care of Our Own, and we just heard Neil Young do Love and War. I played this song, an acoustic version, before. We're going to go out on it. Sean and I will be here on Tuesday, so tune in for that. And thanks for listening.

0: 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I get out of class, I grab my gear, and get to the game because I can't wait. And my dad, he does the same thing. He's an official here in New Mexico. He makes the tough calls, stays cool under pressure, and knows ball like nobody else. I want to be just like him. You can too. Sign up at highschoolofficials.com.
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6: BBC News with Chris Barrow. Saudi Arabia says it's shut the east-west oil pipeline it's been using to bypass restrictions in the Strait of Hormuz after attacks on Thursday. The Saudis said the attacks came from Iraqi territory, but did not say who was to blame. The announcement came as Houthis in Yemen, who are backed by Iran, seized control of the entire Red Sea coast, cementing their hold on a vital maritime corridor. This report from Caroline Hawley.
7: Helped by ballistic missiles, the Houthis have been advancing on the ground with lightning speed. On Wednesday, they took the town of Hais. Then yesterday, Mocha fell to their forces. Now they've captured the town of Dhubab. And Yemeni government forces, who are backed by Saudi Arabia, have also pulled out of Pirim Island, right in the middle of the waterway. What's happened now in the Bab al-Mandab is a major blow for the Saudis and a big win for Iran. Tehran now has two strategic waterways it can use as leverage in its conflict with the US.
6: Americans have been marking the 25th anniversary of the September the 11th attacks, when Islamist hijackers flew passenger aircraft into the World Trade Center and the Pentagon. Ceremonies were held in New York, Washington, and a field in Pennsylvania. Thousands of people were killed in the attacks. Joseph Fiorito, who lost his brother John, spoke at the memorial in New York.
8: My brother John Fiorito. It's hard to believe it's been 25 years. When we grew up, we lived in the same room. And even after we had our own families, we were never apart for more than 25 days, never mind 25 years. I know you are still smiling down on us from heaven and guiding our wonderful families.
6: The head of Britain's armed forces, Sir Richard Knighton, says 500,000 Russian soldiers have been killed in Ukraine since the start of Russia's full-scale invasion. On Wednesday, Ukraine said the number of Russian military personnel killed or wounded in that time had passed 1.5 million. James Landell is in Kyiv.
2: Western officials said there was no evidence to suggest the loss of life was shifting the thinking of President Putin and his reluctance to compromise on his war aims. Such has been Russia's slow progress on the battlefield. It is increasingly focusing its attacks on Ukrainian infrastructure, using newer and faster jet-powered drones. In recent days, Russia's launched deadly strikes on shopping malls in eastern cities, and in Kyiv, it's begun targeting petrol stations in what President Zelensky described as increasingly terroristic attacks.
6: The Democratic Republic of Congo has confirmed that the Ebola outbreak that's claimed over 3,000 lives has spread to another region. The governor of South Ubangi province in northwestern Congo said tests have identified the deadly Bundibugyo strain. So far, one death has been confirmed. It becomes the seventh province to be affected by Ebola. BBC.
9: This is KSFR News. I'm Patrick Davis.
10: Okay. This is a really big crowd.
9: Democratic candidate for Governor Deb Haaland spent her Labor Day weekend speaking to supporters around northern New Mexico. That included a stop at the Kaytaus Solar Center in Taos. Haaland detailed some of her policy objectives, including more transparency for immigration and customs enforcement operations in the state.
10: I want to pass laws that say no law enforcement officer in New Mexico can conceal their identity.
9: But Haaland told KSFR after the rally, she worries that state laws will have little effect.
11: The problem is they wouldn't care. They're following orders from a racist president who doesn't value human life.
9: Haaland also talked about her plans to boost literacy rates in the state, improve access to health care in rural areas, and protect public lands. Candidate for Lieutenant Governor Stephanie Garcia Richard touted her accomplishments as public lands commissioner for 8 years.
12: And in that time, we've made $16 billion for public schools. We've built affordable housing and renewable energy on your state land. And we've protected almost 70,000 acres of state land at Chaco Canyon from oil and gas drilling.
9: Haaland also touted the high Democratic voter turnout in the February primary.
11: I think there's a certain amount of optimism in this election. People, they just want to feel listened to. They want to feel like there's something better on the horizon.
9: She also said this election carries significance. While President Trump is not on the ballot, she referenced him often.
11: Governors are the first line of defense against the worst policies coming out of this Trump administration. We need Democratic governors to be elected in this election.
9: Governor races, Haaland said, have never been this important. Today will be sunny and clear with a high temperature of 91 degrees. Saturday will look about the same, but rain chances return Sunday night. 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
13: Laura is speaking with the producers behind Cycle, a newly released investigative documentary that's breaking the silence around police killings. Director and editor Laura Diane Kesman and co-director William Howell dig deep into the 2019 killing of Tyrese West, an 18-year-old black teenager from Racine, Wisconsin, who was shot and killed after being stopped by a Mount Pleasant police officer for riding a bicycle without headlights.
14: He didn't become a hashtag that went viral. He represents all of the names and all of the victims of police violence that never get a platform.
13: The film not only exposes the truth about what happened that night, but also shines a light on the patterns of violence and impunity that too often go unchallenged.
15: People are not leaving these theaters angry. 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What can I do? What can we do together as people to help?
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0: Welcome to Klein's Corner with me, your host, Lynn Klein. Here you'll hear from the characters of the city who give the city its character. My guest today is my fellow KSFR host, Andrew Lovato, whose new book, Successful Public Speaking Handbook, is out and available. It's free online for everybody. That's just amazing. Hey, Andrew, thank you for joining me on Klein's Corner today. It's great to have you on the show.
1: Oh, it's my pleasure, Lynn. Thank you for having me on.
0: Absolutely. So this is an amazing book. I know I wish I had this book years ago when I was doing some lectures and things like that. It outlines how to give an effective speech, and it's based on your experience, and that's 40 years of teaching public speaking at Santa Fe Community College. Let's just talk a little bit about the impetus behind the book. Did you deal with fear of public speaking, or how did this come about that you're such an expert on this topic?
1: Well, of course, I had a fear of public speaking. I think we all do as human beings. And I remember, you know, getting nervous doing public speaking. I got my undergraduate degree in humanities and went on and got a degree in communications, a master's degree, and then got bitten by the bug. And actually, I got my PhD in communication. So I did a lot of studying about communication of all forms, public speaking, intercultural communication, interpersonal communication. But I started teaching way back in the early 80s, public speaking for Santa Fe Community College, the College of Santa Fe, the Institute of American Indian Arts. And I've been teaching all through those years. And during that time, I have heard over 25,000 speeches.
0: Wow. That's a lot of speeches.
1: It sure is. And based on that, I have been able to figure out just, you know, besides the textbooks I've used, just by watching people and listening to speeches, what makes a successful speech? So I sat down after I retired from full-time teaching. I'm still teaching on an adjunct level, but from full-time teaching, I just sat down in stream of consciousness. I wrote down everything I've learned about public speaking, and I wanted to put it into a concise handbook. And that's what we're talking about.
0: Wow. Well, I can imagine that there are going to be a lot of people who are going to be anxious to get their hands on this book online, of course, as we said at the beginning of the show. So I'm curious, based on all the speeches that you've heard and that you've given and the book that you've written, what would you say are maybe the basic guidelines to successful public speaking?
1: Sure. And they're very simple. All of the textbooks, whether they were 50 pages or 300 that I used over the years, basically said the same thing over and over again. And our common sense will also, I think, tell us about what makes sense as far as good public speaking. The first one is that it has to be conversational. A lot of times when people get up in front of an audience, they get very nervous, they get very stiff, and they're presentation becomes very stiff. The best presentations are those that you give as if you were sitting across the table from one of your best friends. You want to have a conversation with your audience. I think that's the real key. And don't focus on yourself. How am I doing? Am I giving a good speech? Focus on your audience and focus on the idea that I'm trying to send them a message. The information that I have might be valuable for them, and focus on the information rather than on yourself. I think that's the first key.
0: Yeah, that makes a lot of sense for sure. And then what would be another one?
1: Well, the second thing I would mention is the first 30 seconds to 1 minute of your speech are the most important. So you want to put your energy and effort into that first part of your speech, that first segment, because if you capture your audience in those first few seconds, you've got them on board. If you lose them in those first 30 seconds, it's very difficult to get them back. So to give a good presentation, you want to have a strong introduction. And basically, there's four things I think that you need to do to have a strong introduction. First of all, you need to gain attention. People may be looking at you and nodding their heads, but their thoughts might be a million miles away. We're all preoccupied. So you have to make it your job to cut through that preoccupation and to grab their attention. You can do that many ways: telling a story, using riveting statistics, having them imagine a situation, asking a question. That will help to pull them in. Another thing that you want to do is you want to relate the topic to yourself. Who are you? Your audience is asking, who is this person who's talking to me? Why do they care about this topic? What do they know about this topic? The third thing is you want to relate the topic to the audience. And I think this is the most important. What will benefit your audience by listening to you? How will they benefit from sitting and giving you their attention for 10 minutes, 15 minutes, however long, half an hour that you're talking to them? Because we're motivated by benefits. We as people do everything we do mostly because it has some kind of benefit for us. So if you can right up front tell your audience how they're going to benefit, you'll grab them and pull them in. Even the world's worst speaker, if they could tell you where the gold is buried, you'd be all ears. So it's that idea of benefits that's important. And then let them know how your speech is going to be organized, because people want to know that you're organized and you're not going to be wasting their time. So I think if you can get a strong first minute in there, and they'll be with you for the rest of the ride.
0: Wow, some wonderful tips. Really good. And I'm thinking, you know, we're just coming into the high school graduation season. So any high school valedictorians out there who might be nervous would do well to read this, you know, your new book, Successful Public Speaking Handbook. What about then when you have these nerves, you know, you're nervous, and it's just, for some people, it's hard to overcome that. And even to be able to focus on these things that you just laid out here. Are there any tips for getting rid of those nerves?
1: Absolutely. The main thing is don't worry about perfection. Nobody gives a perfect speech. Your audience doesn't even want to hear a perfect speech. When we get to the point where there's perfect speeches, we know we're really in that AI realm. There's no humanness there anymore. It's okay to be imperfect. The most important thing is that you've got a message, you're sincere about your message, and you care about your audience. It's just like friends that we have and people that we have conversations with. We don't take notes with us when we have a conversation with our best friend over lunch. We don't try to have every word in its perfect place. The main thing is to just have a message

0: about the art of being a good public speaker so that it can apply to everyday life?
1: Sure. We are communicators, and that is one of the most incredible gifts that we have as human beings. It's one of the first things we learn to do. When we're small, we learn to walk, and we learn to talk, and we learn very early how to communicate. And so being a good communicator has to do with, first of all, being able to get your message across. And that really, I can point 1,000 years ago to the Greeks. The Greeks had wonderful academies in which they taught people how to communicate, how to do public speaking. And they focused on the concepts of ethos, pathos, and logos. And I think they're still as valid today as they were then. And the idea is, first of all, logos. When you communicate, you want to use logic. You want to use positive connections between your thoughts. Have a logical argument, which unfortunately in some of our politics today, we're not seeing a lot of logic being used, but that's besides the point. But we want to have logic, but also you want to focus on ethos. And that's the idea of sincerity, caring about the person you're speaking to. And also pathos, which has to do with emotion. We reach people not only through the head, but through the heart as well. And so if you can combine logos, pathos, and ethos, you can really put those together and have a wonderful communication style, because you care about the other person, you're using sound logic, and you're reaching their heart. And I think that's a wonderful thing that the Greeks gave to us.
0: Mm, indeed. Yes, it's something that we wish people were more aware of today in many places in our government.
1: Yes.
0: But Andrew, what about, you know, I just sort of, as you're talking about these three things, I'm thinking that you've put these three things, pathos, ethos, and logos?
1: Yes.
0: Together in the idea of successful public speaking handbook, because
1: right,
0: you know, it's your experience and you're sharing it with others. You have a pathos for other people who struggle with it or want to make be a better successful public speaker. So here we have successful public speaking handbook, and it's free online, which is quite extraordinary. Talk a little bit about your decision to publish this book in that manner.
1: Well, my book is available through an organization called Open Educational Resources, and that is educational materials that are freely available and can be accessed by everyone, college students, people who just want to learn about something in more detail. And it's put through the editorial process, so everything on there is very sound. And there's many textbooks, not just mine, that are on there. And you can reach that here in New Mexico through pressbooks.com. And that's being coordinated by the University of New Mexico here for our students. And it's a wonderful thing. I don't know if many of your listeners remember going to college and saving all their money up for textbooks. That was a big expense while you were going to college. Well, there's a movement going on now to make textbooks free of charge and to have them online so that students don't have to foot this enormous bill every semester for textbooks. Santa Fe Community College is actually leading the way. Many of the courses are being put on open educational resources so that students don't have to have that enormous bill. The courses I teach at Santa Fe Community College are all using textbooks that are free online. And it's a wonderful resource for students, but also for people who aren't students, because if you go to pressbooks.com, if you want to learn a little bit more about anthropology or you want to learn a little bit about electricity.

0: electronics or a myriad of other topics, you can go directly to pressbooks.com and type in the subjects you're interested in and get all of this educational resource for free. And I think that's the wave of the future, sharing our knowledge freely and having it not always be a resource that people pay for and that somebody's profiting from. I think this is, you know, the wave of the future for all of us, hopefully, is to be more open with our knowledge.
1: Oh, yes. What a wonderful idea. I can't help but think about when I was in college, you could go into the bookstore and you could purchase used books instead of new books. Not all of them were available as used books, but they were a fraction of the cost. And a lot of people were doing that then. So this is like the next level and a wonderful level, because so many textbooks were just ending up, you know, as pulp. And that's a big waste too. So this makes a lot of sense.
0: I agree. I think it's a wonderful resource and it's just starting. And I think in the future, it's going to grow into to a massive benefit for our society.
1: And as colleges get more and more expensive, you know, this is a way to afford college and not breaking your bank buying textbooks. So yeah, that's great. So coming back to the handbook here, you've written books on a lot of different topics. It's really interesting. I think I had you on my show when the Big Book of Blues Guitar came out. That was a few years ago.
0: Mm-hmm.
1: And then Elvis Romero and Fiesta de Santa Fe, featuring Zozobra's Great Escape and Santa Fe Hispanic Culture, Preserving Identity in a Tourist Town, which is getting harder and harder to do.
0: Right.
1: But and then you're the city historian in for your second term. You're the city historian. So how do you, how there's so many things that you're interested in and writing about and teaching. What are you focusing on with your current term as the Santa Fe historian?
0: I am focusing on telling stories. I want to hear the stories of my fellow Santa Feans, and not just stories of people who have done it, you know, things that we see in the newspaper or talk about, but people who, you know, do things that support our city day by day. So I have been collecting stories from folks like you know, city officials, but also buskers on the plaza and, you know, folks doing things to help our society in various formats. I'm interested in people's lives. You know, I think that's so fascinating. My show on KSFR called Our Santa Fe, that happens on Thursdays at 6:30, is an extension of that, in which I try to get as wide a variety of people as possible from every different direction, just so that we can get, you know each other and understand each other. And I love that. I love that idea. As far as writing books goes, I just write about what I'm interested in. I don't have a specialty. In fact, I can't even get up the motivation to write a book unless I'm interested in the topic. So that changes from time to time. I admire people who can, you know, write about a certain topic ongoing or have one genre, but I just like to bounce around whatever is interesting at the time.
1: Right. Yeah. Well, that's wonderful that you get to do that. And I'm thinking, you know, as city historian with this cultural storytelling project, and of course your radio show, you are a storyteller. You know, choosing the people you're interviewing, and maybe if you had to step back and not write a book about it, but just sort of talk about what you see in Santa Fe right now. We are, you know, people often say we have three cultures here, but you can obviously tell we have many more than that. And so getting to interview and talk to so many people, what kind of picture do you see of our city?
0: I see it. Picture of a beautiful community. You know, when we get past the politics and we get past the things that people focus on that are controversial, we have really a lot of people, the vast majority of Santa Feans are caring people. They're people who are kind. They're people who are doing their best to help others. And I'm just amazed at the percentage of wonderful people that there are in our community. And I have the suspicion that that's the way it is everywhere across our country and across the world, that, you know, 99.9% of the people in this world are wonderful people to get to know, and they're sharing, they're good people. And we need to get past that 1% or 0.1% who are causing the chaos. So Santa Fe is a beautiful city, artistic, caring, sharing. And I think that we are, you know, very fortunate to live in this city.
1: I agree. I can't think of any other place I'd like to live in besides Santa Fe. And it is a very warm community. I think the news, as we know, it tends to over-dramatize chaos and violence and hatred. Not to say that we don't need news, but there's a focus there. And there used to be a saying when I was a journalist, if it bleeds, it leads. That would be the top story.
0: Unfortunately.
1: So, you know, you're right. We are in a good place, and we have a lot of wonderful people. Maybe when your cultural storytelling project ends, you'll put out a book about that, do you think? Or,
0: well, actually, I'm just finishing a book right now. It's called Elvis Romero and the Cosmic White Corvette. And it's about growing up in Santa Fe, and it's told in a series of vignettes in about the 50s, 60s, and 70s. So they're little stories that are in a book, and that'll be coming out later this year. So it's basically stories.
1: Fantastic. I can't wait to have you come back on and talk all about it.
0: I'd be happy to.
1: Great. Well, we are out of time today already. It goes so quickly, but I want to thank you, Andrew, for joining me to talk about your new book, Successful Public Speaking Handbook, available free online at Press, what is it again?
0: Pressbooks.com. 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
1: Okay, great. Pressbooks.com. I'm sure that a lot of people will be thrilled to find this book and get help with their challenges to public speaking. Well, best of luck with it, and I'll hope to see you again with your new book.
0: Well, thank you, Lynn, and keep doing what you do.
1: Thank you. And thank you, listeners, for tuning in today to Klein's Corner. 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
1: 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I'm your host, Nazneen Akhtar Rahim, and this is the show where I introduce you to professionals in the entertainment industry. I hope you've been having a great week and looking forward to the weekend. I know I am. I have a wonderful guest with me today. He is an actor. His name is Shaipan Draus. He's known for Better Call Saul, Pollo Loco, a local film, Dark Winds, American Pie, and he's been acting since the 90s. So I'd like to welcome to the show Shaipan Draus.
2: Hi, how are you? Thank you, Nazneen.
1: I am so glad to finally get to speak with you. And you have some stories to tell about your acting journey. And we can start right at the beginning. I didn't know when I looked on IMDb, I was like, oh, that long ago you've been immersed in the industry since the 90s.
2: Yes.
1: So you must have been so mid-90s. Young at that time. My goodness. So tell us about it. How did you get into the acting industry?
2: Acting industry? I started off, that's a hard question. I took an acting class in high school. Even elementary school and junior high, I kind of was always wanting to do it, but always intimidated. Throughout elementary school, at junior high and high school, I went to school with different child stars, and I was always so intrigued by them. They're normal. How can they do it? I want to be like them.
1: And you're going to laugh, but did you grow up
2: in LA? Yeah. You're gonna laugh, but when I was like 11 or 12, one of the people that kind of inspired me, who I wanted to be like, was Corey Haim, the movie License to Drive. Oh. I know it's not like the most awesome acting. Everyone's gonna say something Shakespearean. I'm like, License to Drive. But so I was always kind of shy, and I took an acting class in high school. One of the things I remember was Rubber Baby Buggy Bumpers.
1: Oh, yeah.
2: Remember that?
1: What are they called? The tongue twisters, warming up your...
2: Which I normally have a hard time with different ones. That one, like, stuck. But right after high school, I think I kind of pursued it. Living in L.A., you're kind of inspired by it. It's everywhere. Mm-hmm. I didn't know anybody. I don't come from a artistic, like, acting family. I didn't have connections. So starting out, I definitely went through a few scams and all the LA stuff that I think everybody goes through. I was told, just learn how to be on set. So I started off doing some stand-in work and body doubles and a little bit of background. And my journey was kind of actually pretty quick. I got on Party of Five. It was supposed to be on a one-day thing as a mascot. I fit the costume, and it turned out to me working on Party of Five for like almost two seasons. And
1: wow.
2: because of that, you'd never see me. I was in either doing stand-in or in a costume as a possum, ironically, which I'm afraid of. But through Party of Five, I got my SAG membership, so that was in about 1996, and I remember my first week on Party of Five was Jennifer Love Hewitt's first week, so that was really fun. I joined SAG immediately, and I got an agent, started auditioning, that whole thing. Later on, I had a manager as well. I was very green, I'm not gonna lie. There was a lot of auditions I was put into early that I was not ready for. I bombed a lot of them. Like, looking back at it now.
1: It's an experience. You were too young at that age as well.
2: It's an experience for sure. Because this was when I was 21, 22. I started to start booking a lot immediately because I looked very young for my age. So I was able to book a lot of the high school shows, high school, as they say.
1: Yeah.
2: You know, I even worked on Ellen as a, I was 22, I think, and I booked Ellen when she had her sitcom. And I played like a 15-year-old teenage, it was a Halloween episode, and kids trick-or-treating, and I was the teenage without the costume, and they dubbed over my voice. And it's funny, and it, I'm kind of like, I'm honored that you're even interviewing me, because I've, I don't feel deserving of it, because yes, I may have done stuff and worked. I joke about this all the time, because I feel like I have a successful cursed career, because a lot of things that I've done, I get cut out or cut out, or they cut my lines and I'll stay like just for like a second or two, or I get dubbed over. Let's see. Around this time, I also studied, I took classes. I think my first ones were the audition technique class with Brian Reese, that was in Hollywood. That was more like commercial type of stuff. I was lucky because one day we had a special guest actually in class, Daniela McKellar. She was Winnie Cooper on Wonder Years.
1: Oh, yes, I know her, yes.
2: So I got to do a scene with her, and I was very, I was a little starstruck. I'm not going to like intimidated, because she's a professional. I'm just like over here still learning.
1: She must have already been working. Yeah, she must have been.
2: Yeah, she was already, it was already passed after the show. You know, she was older. I think she was, it was already, she might have been in UCLA at the time.
1: I see.
2: But I took that with, I took that for a while. That definitely got me out of my shell. And actually acting in general, it helped me. I used to be very shy and introverted, and it helped me to be more of a people person. And you'll laugh, how do you even like talk to girls? Like, I was like very quiet.
1: Yeah, you know, it's such a common thing. And it's so funny that you spoke about this, Shaypan, because I had a very similar experience. I was quiet. I just loved reading books, keeping to myself. And the teacher would, you know when they ask a question and they say, raise your hands, who's got an answer? And I would not come forward. I didn't want to be known. I was sitting at the back of the class, but they would pick on me to speak up, because like, you need to just have the courage.
2: The
1: and I took
2: ones,
1: a drama class. I took a drama class, and my teacher was phenomenal. Tracy Dowling, love her so much. But she gave me the courage to speak up. And then the books that, you know, I was reading Shakespeare, I was able to say it. I was able to speak out those words, and it gave confidence. I think that's what acting classes do to quiet children, right?
2: I think so. It helped me a lot. but that was my one of the classes. And I think around this time, simultaneously, I was also studying with Jeff Goldblum for a year. That was very intense. So it was twice a week.
1: He was teaching.
2: People are surprised. I don't know if like right now, because this was around,
1: well, yeah, a while ago,
2: 98, 99 at Playhouse West, which is on Lancashire, like near Universal Studios. And he's a part owner. Not sure if still. But he taught every Thursday, and then I had another teacher, Sean Barnes. He taught every Tuesday, I believe. And that was intense. And of course, like, I remember the first day of class, everybody was starstruck. I mean, Jurassic Park and everything. But once you get past that, he's just such a normal guy. And it's so weird, because all his mannerisms you see like in interviews, and the way he does, and the way he that kind of nitpicks at people and their mannerisms, like, that's just him. That's not acting. He's so brilliant at it. And it's, but I took the Meisner technique with him and scene study. And the scene studies what pretty much got me ready for more, you know, television and movies, which is opposite. I've never taken theater. It's hard. I'm intimidated by that. That to me is like pure talent. Like, I have so many friends that do it, and I've never done it. But working on a movie and sitcom, it's totally different, you know, mindset. As you know, it did get me ready for working with, I've been lucky to have worked on sitcoms with four cameras in front of a live audience. You rehearse all week, 5 days, and then like usually Friday you'll film. So those are like some of my most memorable experiences.
1: I bet it was because I've never done that. I guess Ellen and what about Party of... No, that's not a sitcom, is it?
2: No, Party of Five was it. We did that at Sony.
1: Oh.
2: And then Ellen was actually... Where did I shoot that? I believe that was at CBS Radford. And actually, yeah, it was. I remember it was like around the same sound stages as... what was it? 70s Show, Roseanne... The Nanny.
1: Oh my gosh, it must have been so exciting. You know, I've never been on a soundstage. I've never been on a set like that, the
2: really?
1: Built set. No.
2: Oh, you have to.
1: I've been on location. Oh my God.
2: If you ever get to go to LA, at least do like a tour. And that's a whole different level than like when you're working on location, when I did Better Call Saul versus, you know, in front of a live audience. Okay, so let me tell you about my curse.
1: Oh no.
2: The Wayne brothers. This is where I learned never tell people you're going to be on television or what time, what channel, because this was my first lesson to you tell everybody and then you're cut. And this was, I was in a scene. I was a day player and all of us day players got cut. Like the whole scene. It wasn't just me. Like the whole thing.
1: Oh no. How sad.
2: And
1: everybody
2: was
1: sitting there trying to watch you on screen.
2: And it was, but it was one of, it was such a fun shoot. So I played, first of all, you know, the Wayne brothers, Marlon and Sean. Marlon, pure genius, hysterical. Yeah. Like he never, every take, totally different. It's their show, so they're allowed to improvise.
1: Yeah.
2: And I was on it. I had a silent role, which turned into a speaking role, but let's see, I remember, okay, so pretty much the whole audience, it's African American, and here I am, the little white boy, and playing like Eminem, and I guess there was a word I said, well, if I said it on TV, I'm allowed to say it on this, right?
1: Say it, and then let's see.
2: So Marlon Wayans had me say, like, he came up to me, whispered in my ear, come up to, or it was a this Big Brother episode, and I think Sean was like a big brother to a little kid, and then Marlon wanted to do the same thing, so he's a big brother to this big dude that just came out of prison. He didn't know that, and I'm supposed to go up to him, and I'm like half his size, wearing a beanie and all attitude.
1: Are you instigating
2: and stuff,
1: trouble?
2: Yes.
1: And you said something offensive.
2: And I go up to him, and I'm biatch.
1: Oh no.
2: And first of all, I was scared because I'm like, how is this gonna come off? And then I'm walking out with the swagger and the whole audience lost it.
1: Oh,
2: and
1: God.
2: And it's so hard to contain, to be in character when everyone's like laughing, like, who's this white boy? And I'm and then as I say the line, I'm still walking away with this attitude, looking back at him, giving him a dirty look, and then back when they said cut, oh my God, we were laughing backstage. And the AD, I remember running up, you guys changed it. Who told you to say this, that? And Martin's like, no, I want him. Keep it. And we did it again for two more takes.
1: Wow.
2: And it came off, even though it was the same line, it was still a different variation of
1: it
2: every time.
1: Yeah. Mm-hmm.
2: It was so funny. And then, of course, I tell everybody, watch it on this day. The Warner Brothers Network at the time. And of course I got cut. So I will never do that again. And then my curse continued in, let's see, American Pie was another one.
1: Oh, good.
2: On Ellen, they dubbed over my voice, but then American Pie, I'm one of the nerds. I auditioned for it, for one of the band geeks with Allison Hannigan. And I remember when I went to the audition, I went to a thrift shop first and I bought this one shirt and these dorky suspenders and broken old glasses with like tape down the middle. And I envisioned Urkel for that. And for the whole outfit, I spent like $10. It was some thrift shop in LA. and I ended up booking it. And nice. My hair parted down the middle and totally dorky. And so I booked it and I did 2 days on that. Like I did
1: they
2: the opening.
1: Cut your scene in America. This is American Pie.
2: So American Pie, I am in both scenes.
1: Yeah.
2: One of the scenes is like at the beginning when there's still the credits going on and we're in the hallway and
1: yeah,
2: Allison's, I think, holding a violin or something, and she says,
1: "I'll have
2: come
1: to go
2: on,
1: back and look. I'll see and see. Maybe there's a glimpse of you there." I'm really enjoying the conversation. We're going to take a short break, listeners. If you're just tuning in, I'm having a conversation with actor Shaipan Dras. Stay with us, and we'll be back after the break.
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1: Welcome back, listeners. You're listening to CinemaScope. I'm Nazneen, and I'm here with Shaipan Dras, who's telling us about his acting career. And you were telling us about your experience on American Pie.
2: My experience on American Pie. Okay, so the first scene was during the credits, and she says, "Come on, guys, let's play our instruments backwards." And I'm the nerd that says, "Yeah, all dorky." So that one was actually kept. But then at the other scene, at the party scene, we're at Stifler's house, and we're at the door, and we're knocking, and like on screen, you have Allison in the middle, and I think I'm to the right of her, and Stifler's like, "No, there's no party here," and we leave. So we leave, but then the original footage was of me still standing at the door, and I'm all, "Oh, come on, guys, don't leave."
1: Oh.
2: got cut. So there's that one. Same with, for example, Better Call Saul, Dark Winds. I made it.
1: No way. Both of them? Did they get cut?
2: Both. Well, I made it. I'm in both of them. However, there was like two or three pages of dialogue. That all got cut. So yeah. I still have some good camera time. Don't get me wrong. And it was amazing experiences shot here in New Mexico. And that was the other thing. Like, I never thought I would act when I moved here in 2005. I never thought I would act again until like 10 years later, I think. I got an agent, you know, and started auditioning. And so, yeah, those are the ones I booked. Tremendous opportunities and experiences and some of the best days of my life. So
1: yeah,
2: those are fun.
1: And you have some interesting stories about parties in LA as well. And is there anything that can be shared on the radio?
2: I know I've shared some stories. There's definitely crazy stuff I've seen.
1: What's the weirdest thing you've gone dressed up as?
2: I definitely did not go dressed all in white to a white Diddy party, which I was invited to, and we don't need to expand on that, but yeah. I did turn it down because I did not have money to buy anything. I don't own white clothing. I'm like, I'm not spending money for a white outfit. But
1: that worked out.
2: That definitely worked out to my advantage. You know, living in LA around that time, I mean, my 20s were pretty wild, yes. I hung out with a lot of other peers and actors and people you may have recognized on TV shows and television or the teen shows and movies. Mm-hmm. So a lot of familiar faces and musicians and stuff like that. It was a wild time. Yeah, we don't need to go into details.
1: You don't need to get into that. That's okay. And back to New Mexico. You are an integral part of the community. What I love about New Mexico is everybody seems to know each other. And if you don't, you surely get to know each other, you know, sooner or later.
2: It's definitely a small town, yeah.
1: Small town, right?
2: Well, small world, not small
1: town. I think
2: town.
1: The community is just really supportive and really kind. What about for you? You've done quite a bit of work here already. How did you find gelling with the community? Tell us about what you think of New Mexico.
2: I love it, and it's such a different world than what I remember in LA, and even auditioning back in LA, the process of auditioning was different. Moving here, when I started to audition, I was very kind of timid because it's been a while and I didn't know anybody. But the one thing that I find so like beautiful and warm is that everybody does support each other, like you said. Mm-hmm. I mean, I've met you through auditions, I think, through the circles.
1: Yeah.
2: People that I compete with on a regular basis, like in LA, if I did, in LA is different. Like everyone's competing, like, you know,
1: is it cutthroat more
2: against each other? Very cutthroat here. Like I made friends with all my competition.
1: Yeah.
2: And because of like, I'm a character actor. So a lot of times I'll go out for the same type of similar roles, maybe with similar, you know, people perhaps. Mm-hmm. And we're all very supportive with each other. And actually some of my competition are people that I get advice from and go to.
1: I see.
2: And, you know, as either a reader or feedback before I submit my audition tape, you know, did I do this right? What would you suggest? Or, you know, so unless I'm competing against that part specifically with that person, then I will not go to them. But if I know they're not reading for it, you know, then I'll go for advice. And this includes some of my female actress friends as well, not just the males. Yeah.
1: Yeah, it's really supportive.
2: But it's definitely very supportive. And I know it's been kind of slow the last few years. I hear we're picking back up. New Mexico needs to film more. It's beautiful here, great scenery. I'm looking forward to, you know, what the future
1: I've watched
2: holds
1: some of the shows, and they're so excellent. I think I'm going to go back and watch Pluribus again because season two is being filmed. And I can't wait to see what happens next.
2: Okay.
1: It's so exciting.
2: I didn't know that.
1: I want to give a shout out to all the people who worked on the film Coyote versus Acme, which is out in the cinemas.
2: Yes.
1: I hope everyone will go out and support. Were you on that film at all? Were you involved or not?
2: I was not, and I don't know if I'm allowed to say I did audition for it, and I actually was very proud of that audition. And then it was a fun one. I'm not going to say which part. I don't know if I'm allowed to, but from what I heard later on, they ended up, I think, scrapping that scene, or I think they scrapped actors for that scene and replaced it only with.
1: Oh, God. It's that curse again, isn't it? It's just
2: that curse. They replaced it with stunt people from LA.
1: Of course. I see.
2: No, my curse is. It's a funny curse, but I'm happy to have it because it still means, you know, having to even book anything.
1: I'll tell you what, if you have
2: a million,
1: time, yeah. You know what, though, Shaypan, you're a brilliant actor, and I think if you have time,
2: thank you.
1: Join the theater community. It really took me out of my shell, and just I have so much fun with theater, and I definitely recommend that to all actors here, especially in New Mexico, because we are having a bit of a lull, and I'm not even getting auditions, and it's okay with me because I'm busy with other things in life. But a lot of people who really rely on acting, I think theater will keep the, you know, your acting muscle going, and also it's so much fun. You will really, really enjoy it. So I highly recommend that you put yourself out there and audition for theater.
2: It's on my bucket list. It's hard to juggle with, you know, work and life. That's the only thing, rehearsals and all that. So you got to find your balance, but
1: yeah,
2: it's definitely always on my bucket list. And I have been asked to join a few different things, at least like a small part here and there.
1: Yeah.
2: So it's great knowing that the opportunity is there. Like if I want it, and I'm honored to have people even consider me. So
1: Shaypan, tell me, who has been an inspiration for you?
2: Besides my dad, I would say it's actually a film that inspires me. Michael J. Fox did a film, I think in the 80s, The Secret of My Success. And I love that film because he's like the underdog. He's working in some big corporate world, but he's leading two different lives. He works in the mailroom, but at the same time, he's hustling to be up top-notch corporate. And the whole hustling part, that's what inspires me and motivates me, because you got to always hustle, hustle, hustle. And growing up in LA, that's in my 20s, that's all I did. And just constantly, don't just wait for things to happen, make them happen. That's
1: what an inspirational actor as well. He truly is an inspiration. That's a good one to pick.
2: Thank you.
1: Shaypan, do you know April Molina and Shiloh Molina?
2: Yes, I do.
1: Everybody
2: yeah,
1: knows.
2: Not personally,
1: them.
2: Yeah.
1: You know of them.
2: Yeah, yeah.
1: Shiloh Molina has been doing great things. He was in Lee Cronin's The Mummy recently, which is probably going to be released on
2: I saw that.
1: Platforms.
2: Yeah, he's doing amazing.
1: He is doing amazing things. He's really going to be a standout star. He looks amazing. I'm trying to find the name of his show. I think it's called Eternally Yours, but I went to make sure I've got it correct. But his show has just been released. And yeah, it is called Eternally Yours. The trailer has been released for the show. And it's going to be on CBS. And it looks like fun.
2: No way.
1: Have you seen Ghosts on TV?
2: No, I have not.
1: So it's like a comedy with different characters that are ghosts and things that they get up to. It's just really funny skits and comedy. But it's a proper show. And this one is kind of a vampire version of that. So they have built these great characters, and Shiloh is one of the characters in the family, the vampire family.
2: Really?
1: I cannot wait to share that with the world as well, CBS, and congratulations to Shiloh Molina, April.
2: Congratulations
1: Molina.
2: Indeed. Wow.
1: Yeah, doing great things. And if anyone else who is out there and has done great work, released something, let me know so I can give you a shout out. Shaypan, it's been so great catching up with you. We definitely didn't cover everything you had planned, because that is the case.
2: You take the lead. I have endless stories. So
1: yes, you do have endless stories. Now, before we go, is there a message that you'd like to share before you go?
2: Just never give up. People always ask me, do you get discouraged if you don't book or audition after audition? No, it's fun. Learn from it. Just have fun with it. You know, tomorrow's never promised. That's what I tell people, and whatever you can do, just don't overthink it. And for 100 rejections, you might book one thing, and that is priceless and a memory you're always going to cherish. And that's the days I look forward to. And just don't give up.
1: That's a great message, especially for actors. Don't give up. Very, very true. Well, thank you so much for joining me, Shaypan.
2: Thank you so much.
1: Listeners, I hope you enjoyed the show, and I hope that you'll tune in again next week for another episode of CinemaScope.

A dream inside the dream. Your child's soul peering at the world, door ajar, ribbon of light. A sunbeam sends its invitation. It takes a deft hand to find the fingerings of childhood, to climb back up the rope one knot at a time, onto a hand-built perch, high above the blaze of sea, elms bending, fields of timothy your green horizon. It takes a delicate touch to raise again the father who tenderly called you chief, who called his hat to the sky, a giant beside you bucking hay in summer light and dust, at whose whistle the dogs came bounding, you wanting nothing more than to stay at his side in that small valley, blue mountains rising in the haze. If continents can shift, surely you can loosen the door from its jam to see the White House, its luminous uncertainty, the grace of childhood clear, plain, in staggering smallness, all-encompassing. A sunbeam sends its invitation, dreams ajar, ribbon of light, your old soul peering at the world. This poem, Ajar, was written by Eleanor Chanel. Thank you for listening today. This is Julia Cairns with

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4: BBC News with Chris Barrow. Saudi Arabia says it shut the east-west oil pipeline it's been using to bypass restrictions in the Strait of Hormuz after drone attacks on Thursday. The announcement came as Iran-backed Houthis in Yemen seized control of the entire Red Sea coast, cementing their hold on a vital maritime corridor and increasing pressure on Saudi oil exports. The Houthis' advance in western Yemen has also triggered a humanitarian crisis. A United Nations spokesman, Farhan Haq, told reporters in New York that all UN personnel have left Mocha after the Houthis took over the port city.
5: We are gravely concerned by the seizure of a key humanitarian common premises and its assets in Mocha by the Houthi de facto authorities. The compound houses staff of UN agencies working to provide humanitarian assistance to vulnerable communities in the area. All UN personnel working at the common premises had left the compound before the seizure and are safe and accounted for.
4: Donald Trump has used remarks at a memorial ceremony marking the 25th anniversary of the September the 11th attacks to defend the United States-led war on Iran. Speaking at the Pentagon in Washington, he saluted the U.S. military, who he said served in the war on terror, including against